0: our Oriole fans are throwing up or threw up on the 23rd because he went six innings.
1: Yeah.
0: Zero earned runs, one walk, eight strikeouts.
1: And that lowered his ERA to 8.8.
0: I know. Well, yeah, I mean, I'm just looking at that last outing. You know, there's lots of two and one and three and a third that he went through.
1: He's a bullpen guy.
0: He gave up, five earned runs, six earned runs. Yeah, so, I mean, this is something that should be taken care of.
1: Yeah, I mean, that's he was a prospect. Gary talked about how he made the jump straight from being drafted into the big leagues and all of that. But I don't care about his path. I don't care about how heralded he is. This is the way he's performing currently.
0: You don't want to hear it.
1: No, there'll be no tipping of the cap.
0: No.
1: There'll be none of that. We will not do such a thing. I expect the Mariner bats to take advantage, to go out there and do what they should do against a team like this and a pitcher like this. So,
0: yeah, and you got what, four right-handed batters going against a right-handed pitcher. You got Julio and Rosarena and Robles. Sorry, three, right? Did I miss Rosarena? Anyway, yeah, it's they got some lefties going against him, so hopefully that will they'll treat him the way he should be treated, as a scrub.
1: Yeah,
0: that's really what he's been until this last outing.
1: Yeah, last outing really good,
0: unbelievable.
1: Yeah, let's make it one in a row.
0: But like I said, if you're the Orioles, you're probably just going, "Oh man, I don't know." That's kind of interesting because that was kind of you were mentioning the ERA, and then Gary Hill caused me to look up his last outing, and certainly looked,
1: it was good.
0: Looked really good.
1: Yeah, I'm glad he got that out of his system. Now let's get back to regular scheduled programming, and that's where you get lit up.
0: Yeah.
1: The lineup is out there if you guys haven't seen it. Crawford leading off, followed by Julio, followed Canzone DHing, hitting third. Rosarena hitting cleanup in left field. Naylor hitting fifth, first base. Cal hitting sixth. So they've been working Cal lower in the lineup until he can find his rhythm. Cole Young, Robles, Emerson. That's your lineup for today.
0: Yeah.
1: So yeah, they've had Cal in the six hole, five hole, and he's back to six today. So not sure if that works or not, but hey, at least they're switching it up. They're not, putting Canzone hitting third, which is good. I don't know how much you watched yesterday. He's clearly not right with the hamstring.
0: Yeah.
1: He's not running the way he's not a burner as it is. He's got a very odd running style. Runs hands with low, his hands really low.
0: His hands are low. Yeah.
1: Really low.
0: You know, it's funny when we interviewed him, I thought he was like 6'3", 6'2", 6'3". No.
1: He's what, 5'10"?
0: Stocky dude.
1: Maybe. Yeah. He's a thick dude. He's put together.
0: The low arm run.
1: Yeah.
0: He's down here. Yeah. So, yeah, it's the one guy I'm really interested in watching, and I hope that he has a game like he did yesterday, is Robles.
1: Yeah.
0: I just want to see him provide that kind of spark, and he just plays with so much energy, and that's what they need right now. They just need to wake up and, have some urgency, and that's kind of, that describes Robles' game.
1: Yeah, and I'm curious to see, and that's not anything we'll yeah, I'm curious the reaction to Cal's comments. Like if that clubhouse took it as, hey, he's right, we all need to play nine here. We're not playing six innings, we're not playing five, we're playing nine. Or if somebody's like, is he talking about me? Who's he talking about?
0: Yeah.
1: I'm curious how those are received out there. But this is a big one for Kirby because he looked like Kirby in that last start, even though there were moments he had some traffic, but ultimately he goes six innings, allows one earned run in that game. There were two runs scored, but one earned.
0: Mm-hmm.
1: He's walked a lot more than he has in the past. It's been interesting because he's had three quality starts in a row. And we talked about it prior to his last start where we're like, yeah, he's had these quality starts, but he's kind of, he's been in trouble. He's worked his way out. He just hasn't looked that sharp precision Kirby.
0: Yeah.
1: I'm still waiting for that. Even the last game, I know we're nitpicking a guy who's got three quality starts in a row. I'm just waiting for him to look like that. It's sort of like we were with Logan, where Logan was kind of hanging around every other start. He looked like Logan. Then he went on this tremendous run prior to his last start where you're like, okay, that looks like 2024 Logan there. Yeah. I'm waiting for Kirby. I'm curious to see which version of Kirby we get tonight.
0: Yeah, he's been kind of mixed a little bit. And really, since I mentioned Robles, he's had, like right now in this month, he's not doing well. But he's had, you know, some stretches where he is. So, yeah, I'd like to see Kirby be a little bit more of a... you know, the guy that he was last time, because, you know, like, or the last three games. But, you know, he's had a couple where, and he started off pretty good, actually. But, yeah, he just hasn't taken that jump that I thought maybe he would. So he hasn't really been in the discussion when we've talked about, okay, where does he rank as far as, you know, the five, sometimes six starters.
1: Yeah, and I'm wondering, as far as his command goes, like, where how much of it is struggling or how much of it is just going, you know what, I need to induce more chase, I need to get, because he's always around the plate, that's the rep with him, he's going to be around the plate, so go up there and get hacking, get ready to swing, because he's going to give you something to hit. And in an effort to combat that, how much of this is intentional, the increase in walks, not that he's trying to walk guys, but more that he's trying to throw off the plate more than he would in the past, in order to get guys to kind of chase. Because you look at it, you know, this was the number I would marvel at every year. His first 3 years, he had more starts than he had total walks.
0: Right.
1: First year, 25 starts, 22 total walks. The next year, 31 starts, 19 walks. Year after that, 33 starts, 23 walks. Then last year, it flipped. Last year, he had 23 starts. He was injured to start the year, so maybe that threw things off. But he had 29 walks. So he had more walks than starts. And then so far this year, he's had 16 starts with 23 walks.
0: Yeah.
1: So it's just these last 2 years, it's gone the other way. I think some of it is intentional, again, trying to stay, you know, out of the...
0: paint the edges.
1: Yeah, and just get guys to chase and induce some contact, try to roll over on some things, what have you. But it's been interesting to watch, because those first 3 years, he was unreal. When it came to, I mean, again, to have more starts than walks on the entire season.
0: Yeah.
1: 3 years in a row.
0: Yeah.
1: Amazing.
0: The league figures you out, right? So, and I remember when he would walk somebody during those first couple years, he just was just like fire coming out of his eyes.
1: Yeah.
0: Hated it.
1: He still got more career starts. You look at him, 128 career starts, 116 walks.
0: Yeah.
1: But it's flipping the past 2 years. So just something that's I've noticed a little different with him. Some of it, I think, is intentional. But I just want to see that dominance. I want to see him go out there and just look like that guy, right, that Ryan talked about when we talked, you know, way back about, you know, which of these guys brings back the biggest return, hypothetically, if you were to trade one. And his answer was George Kirby.
0: Right.
1: You know, so
0: 1,000%.
1: Yeah. Yeah. So it's I'm looking for that. I'm looking for this offense to get healthy. The other thing I want to see, play clean. Play clean. Look, there's going to be bad hops. There are going to be those moments. But a lot of the mistakes that they've made have been self-induced. They've been throwing errors. They've been, you know, JP with a wonky throw from third, or Naylor with a number of goofy throws this year. You know, we've seen that. A lot of just self-induced mistakes on defense. You're just not good enough to overcome that stuff. You don't have that slack. You're not a good enough team. It'd be different if you were out there just mashing and putting up runs left and right. And yeah, you're going to get away with it. That's fine. But you're not. You've got no slack. You're now a losing team, and you're in second place. So it's time to clean that stuff up.
0: Yeah, you know, Gary brought this up about Gary Hill Jr. talking about slugging. And you look at where the Mariners are, because I'm just looking at some of the Angels. I mean, they're kind of middle of the pack as far as average on base percentage slug. But the Mariners are 27th in slug, .382. So he's absolutely right. Need some extra base hits.
1: Yeah. You got to beat a team you're supposed to beat. And Matt asked the question here, what would a series win mean for the Mariners' second half plans? I don't think it means anything. I don't know what you would take from this, but he also asked, what a series loss mean? That would mean a whole lot more.
0: Yes.
1: I mean, it's kind of a no-win situation for him, because if you beat them in this series, if you take 2 of 3 or hopefully 3 of 3, and by the way, it is a different series because of the World Cup. So you got a game tonight, tomorrow, no game Wednesday, game Thursday.
0: Mm-hmm.
1: World Cup screwing things up.
0: Yeah.
1: But anyway, if you take 2 of 3 or 3 of 3, yeah, you sweep them, great. You feel good about that. But you don't feel like, okay, we've conquered this big monster. You beat the Angels, who are one of the worst teams in baseball.
0: Yeah.
1: But if you lose this series, That's got a whole different implication than winning.
0: Yeah.
1: I mean, it's unfortunate. It may be not fair, but that's the truth. You lose the series of the Angels. I don't even know what the conversation is. I guess it depends on how you lose, why you lost, you know, if it was the offense, sloppy defense, pitching, whatever the reason is. But, man, I don't want to have that conversation, Dave.
0: No, I don't either. Like you said, it's almost like a no-win situation for the Mariners because, you know, you look at they should take care of this team. But, you know, and okay, maybe I'll take a series win. That's fine. But because you haven't won a series in the last three, so it'd be nice to get back on track. But, I don't think, you know, the wins, you just want to take care of business, right? This is a team you absolutely should beat.
1: Well, and I'll be curious to see what the crowds are like. You know, we've talked about it with the Seahawks and, you know, their home field advantage. You got to give the crowd a reason to come out here. You got to give them a reason to come out here and be loud. You know, especially a baseball team, it's a much harder task because there are so many games. So many. You got 81 home games. Mm-hmm. You know, it's easier in football to generate that enthusiasm for one game a week. So, yeah, Mariners, they got to give the fans a reason to be fired up again and be optimistic again because coming off this road trip, it's the natural way to be is pessimistic and go, what, this is wrong, that's wrong, bench this guy, cut this guy, fire that guy. I understand it. It makes sense, unfortunately. So hopefully we're having a different conversation after the Angels leave town.
0: Yes.
1: I'm calling in sick if they lose this series, I'm telling you. Meanwhile, let's get to what we learned.
2: This is a house of learned doctors.
3: What you just said is one of the most insanely idiotic things I have ever heard.
4: What did we learn today?
5: No one's a bigger idiot than me.
6: But it is the easiest way out.
1: Well, we didn't have any of those snappy Lefko teases coming into this, so I'm not sure exactly what we learned. But, Matt, what do you got?
7: Coming up next in What We Learned, we're going to hear about Ryan Roland Smith.
1: And, that's what we did.
7: Bob's is better. So in Ryan Roland Smith's open, we use a very specific clip of him, which I love.
8: You guys don't listen when I speak. I'm talking to a brick wall right now when I'm talking to you guys, I feel like. So.
7: And during our interview with Ryan, we found out the origin of that phrase.
0: What were we doing when you said it was like talking to a brick wall talking to us? What?
8: No. Okay, that wasn't... You guys got all upset and offended over that. It was more of... I was rambling so bad that you guys just zoned out, just tuned out on what I was talking about. I was like, man, I'm just talking to a brick wall right now. That's what it was. I was ripping myself.
0: See, he always changes it around to like something positive. Like when I thought he was a right-handed pitcher,
1: yeah,
0: he's like, "Oh, that's actually a compliment."
1: Yeah, yeah. He was saving you there. He was saying, "That's okay. Thanks for complimenting."
0: So yeah, he's talking to a brick wall was his fault
1: because we tuned him out because he was rambling so much. He just saw our eyes roll back in our head. And go, I don't know what you're talking about, man. What are you talking about here? Love Ryan. He's so good.
0: Yeah, he's always so positive.
1: Yeah, and always very self-deprecating, too. Yeah. What else did we learn?
7: Well, speaking of our producer emeritus, we also learned what you should do in case of a Lefko sighting.
8: You guys coming to the game this week or what?
1: Yeah.
8: We'll see. Always see you. I see you guys here all the time, man. It's great. It's awesome.
1: We'll see.
8: Except for Lefko.
1: Yeah,
8: I don't need to see him.
1: He's not in the room today, so you're safe. You're good. We appreciate.
8: I actually see him down here right now. He's hovering. I'm like, dude, you don't need to be. Go away.
1: Yeah, tell him.
8: No, I'm kidding.
1: Shoe fly, shoe. And then he made his appearance in our conversation with Gary Hill Jr. We think it was his thumb.
0: Yeah,
1: floating the picture of Matt's Little League card.
0: Mm-hmm.
7: Well, you know what's funny? I was going to skip this one, but. We did learn that even when Lefko is not here, he can annoy the bejesus out of us.
1: During that conversation with Gary Hill, there was a floating iPad with Matt's Little League picture from a baseball card. They make them for Little Leaguers.
0: Sure they do.
1: We had Matt's making its debut on this show, on the video, thanks to look like Lefko's thumb.
0: It did look like thumb.
1: Yeah, it just looked twitchy and nervous, so it was him. But, yeah, it was a good picture, though.
0: How does a thumb look twitchy and nervous?
1: It was moving around.
0: It's moving around.
1: Is it squared up in the shot? Do I need to move it left, up, down?
0: Matt, looks like you're a righty batter there. What position are we playing?
7: Oh, I don't remember, man. I only did Little League Baseball for one season, and I was out.
1: Did you want to do it, or were you forced into it?
7: Forced. Like most sports after the age of, like, what, 8?
1: Forced.
7: I'm not an athlete. It's just, I ain't got that dog in me.
0: I was not a baseball player. They stuck me in right field, which is supposed to be where you had the strongest throwing arm, but that's not what
1: level were you playing?
0: As my freshman year at Wooster High School.
1: Mm.
0: And then, you know, at one point I speculated that I could have actually got up and gone to Burger King and they wouldn't have noticed. I hated it.
1: Yeah. In Little League, the right fielder is usually your worst player.
0: Yeah.
7: Then I was probably out in right field. If I had to guess, okay. Yeah, probably right fielder.
1: You were the kid with the mitt on your head looking around behind you.
7: I was the kid just like sitting in the grass looking at all the bugs crawl around. Yeah, I had no interest in the game that was happening miles away from me.
1: Yeah, Matt's sitting in the outfield. He's got a ladybug on his hand. He's playing with it.
7: Oh, that cloud looks like the Starship Enterprise.
0: He's catching butterflies out there.
1: His coach is screaming at him, Nelson, get up!
7: I don't know. That coach was not a fan of me.
0: Yeah. He didn't say good hustle ever? You never heard that?
7: No, he wasn't a liar.
1: There was no hustling there.
0: I remember when I was in like the fifth grade, maybe, I was playing catcher. And it was like a really, really long inning, and I had to go to the bathroom really bad.
1: Of course.
0: And so I got plowed at the plate. And as soon as I hit the ground, it was just like, there it goes. Can't help it.
1: Peed your pants.
0: Peed my pants. Yeah. Bad experience in baseball for
1: proud
0: me.
1: Moment for the Wyman parents there in the stands watching their little boy.
0: Luckily, I was well hydrated, so wasn't as obvious.
1: Oh, I just picture your mom and dad in the stands going, oh, little Davey had an accident.
0: Yeah. Yeah, probably my mom was probably like sympathetic, and my dad was probably like, oh, that's embarrassing. Yeah.
1: Did we bring extra pants? We got to put a towel down for him on the ride home.
0: Oh,
1: that's so good. What else did we learn?
7: We also learned that Dave isn't a fan of the hot dog eating contest.
0: The only thing that fascinates me is you see the number of hot dogs that the guy eats, and then you look at him, and it's like, where is it going?
1: Yeah, the people that generally do the worst are the big large people who look like, oh, this guy's going to crush the field, and they are rarely in the thick of it. It's always this, you know, Kobayashi for years was the guy. He's a tiny guy.
0: Yeah.
1: Tiny little guy. Now it's Joey Chestnut.
0: Out of the little skinny guys, my dad used to say, you know, maybe he's got a hollow leg. Very corny. But, yeah, I don't know where it goes. That's what disgusts me about it.
1: Yeah, I don't know. I get a kick out of it.
7: I just got to say, Bob being a fan of the hot dog eating contest and Dave not being a fan of the hot dog eating contest, shocking.
1: Seems counterintuitive.
5: Mind backwards in my head.
0: Mind blown. Right? Yeah.
1: I marvel at their ability. I don't want to partake, but I kind of marvel at it.
0: Yeah, but the winners look more like you, less like me. So, yeah, it's that one does kind of creep me out. I have too many questions.
1: Yeah.
0: Yeah, like what about after?
1: Where does it all go?
5: Joey Chestnut says he walks on a treadmill for about 5 hours directly after the competition.
0: Right?
5: He just works.
1: Does he make himself throw up?
5: I'm not sure about throwing up. I think he probably sits down for a while.
1: No, because a lot of those people are competitive. Like that's their living. It's not just that they travel around the country and they've got. And they introduce them, and they're like, here's the asparagus-eating champion of 2026, and here's the fried donut or the fried chicken-eating champion. Like, there's all these different competitions around the country they do.
0: Yeah.
1: And I think Joey Chestnut's got a number of different titles beyond the hot dog one.
0: When those guys eat, because I haven't watched the hot dog, like, how many bites do you think per hot dog?
1: I mean, half the time it looks like they're just shoving it down.
0: Shoving
1: like,
0: it in there?
1: Yeah.
0: If you throw that back up, it could get caught in your throat. I'm surprised there's not more people that die.
1: You see them just, I don't think there's a lot. I think they do as minimal amount of chewing as they have to.
0: Disgusting.
1: It takes too much time to chew.
0: Yeah.
1: So you see them just soaking the bun in the water and doing all that and
0: Just, so is it just, it's volume, it's not on a timer, right? It's
1: well, they have a time limit, yeah.
0: There is a time limit.
1: Yeah.
0: Okay.
1: Yeah. All right, that's going to do it for us. Our thanks to Ryan Roland Smith and Gary Hill for joining us on the program. If you guys missed any part of today's show, you can find it on the podcast page. We're going to be here tomorrow with Wyman and Bob, Seattle Sports on 710.
9: I'm Steve Loingman with the 700 ESPN Spokane Sports Center. The Seattle Mariners closed out their six-game road trip with a tough 6-5 loss to the Guardians yesterday. Starter Emerson Hancock pitched into the sixth inning, giving up only a sacrifice fly, and the M's led 4-1 going to the bottom of the eighth. Cleveland scored 5 runs in the frame thanks to 4 hits and 3 walks to take the lead. Seattle made things interesting in the ninth, but still lost the game and the series. The Mariners are now a game under 500 at 42-43. They also lost first place to the Texas Rangers, who have a slim half-game lead in the division. Seattle is back at T-Mobile Park for a 6-game homestand that starts tonight with a game against the Angels.

0: back at T-Mobile Park for a six-game homestand that starts tonight with the game against the Angels. First pitch is set for 6:40, and pregame show coverage starts at 5:30 right here on 700 ESPN.
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2: 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They weren't due yet, but they...
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in the World Cup right now. Netherlands, Morocco tied 1-1. They're in extra time, the 113th minute. Just a few minutes to go before they go to PKs, penalty kicks. So we'll keep you updated on that. Now, earlier tonight, we saw Brazil punch their ticket to the round of 16 as they beat Japan 2-1. Paraguay beat Germany tonight on penalty kicks. They were the first knockout game to go to PKs. They're in the round of 16 as well. On the Major League Baseball, earlier tonight, the Rangers defeated the Guardians 6-3. Right now, it's the bottom of the ninth. The Marlins crushing the Rockies 10-6. Top of the eighth in Seattle, the Mariners are leading the Angels 6-2. Top of the sixth in not Oakland, in Sacramento, I guess. The homeless aides, as some folks call them, are

0: of the day at the FIFA World Cup as we just witnessed Morocco defeat the Netherlands in penalty kicks 3-2. A huge upset for Morocco as they go on to the round of 16 to face Canada later on this week. That wasn't the only upset in the World Cup. Paraguay upset Germany in penalty kicks as well. Paraguay was a big underdog. Germany, one of the teams expected to go deep in this tournament. Now they go home. Brazil escaped an upset as they scored the winning goal in stoppage time, and they get the 2-1 victory over Japan. Let's look at the scores in Major League Baseball. Earlier today, we saw the Rangers defeat the Guardians 6-3. We saw the White Sox top the Orioles 8-2. Pirates 11-7 over the Phillies. The Tigers knock down the Yankees 7-3. There's one more game going on right now. The Dodgers lead the Athletics in the bottom of the ninth 9-3. Coming up, we get our soccer on and break down the crazy day at the World Cup. That's straight ahead with John Michaels and myself, Emmett Golden, on game night.
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5: The Big Burn kind of reveals a path for the Forest Service, and the history of the 20th century, at least in terms of fire management, is largely a product of that initial encounter with large wildfire.
6: It also put a highlight on the importance of maintaining the land through controlled burns, something Crudell says could still be improved in modern firefighting efforts.
5: Indigenous people actively managed these forests for centuries, and when those people were displaced, the forest was not burned as much. And so there was already a lot more fuel in those forests when the big burn happened. Doing a lot more prescribed fire is kind of one way to ensure that things like the big burn don't happen again.
4: Hear more about the big burn during another KXLY Brands America 250 moment, brought to you by Fred's Appliance.
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11: Have a chance to beat him. I think it's just super exciting. That's what you wake up every day to get better. That's for those moments right there.
12: For Scottie Scheffler, it's his fourth runner-up finish this season.
13: Yeah, I mean, it's been two really, really long weeks, being in contention both weeks. After any time after a major championship, especially U.S. Open, I think you're going to be pretty worn out. But like I said, I felt like I did some really nice things this week, which I'll use that momentum going into the rest of the season.
12: Scheffler's winless drought extended to 13 starts now, his longest since a 19-start span between 2023 and 2024. To the guys at PTI.
14: Tony, your reaction to how this played out?
15: So my reaction, I think, is the reaction of everybody, which is this. It's too bad they couldn't finish this last night.
14: after the rain delay.
0: Okay.
14: It's too bad it had to go to this morning because the starch comes out of it when you have one hole. It's 10 minutes and each guy gets
0: three
14: shots.
0: Open where there's 18 holes.
14: No, it's not. So that's the bad part. And my second reaction is that this is a microcosm of Scottie Scheffler's year, that he plays great and does not putt great. All right, he's number one for a reason, but this year he's number one because of consistency and not because he's necessarily won. There was a point, I watched hours of this yesterday, there was a point on the back nine yesterday where the leaderboard had these people on it all within one shot. Scottie Scheffler, Victor Hovland, Colin Morikawa, Wyndham Clark, and Matty Fitzpatrick. This is tremendous leaderboard. It's tremendous. But what happened with Scheffler is that on many holes, he had to make par putts.
0: Yeah.
14: He had to make them. He had to make an 8-footer to even force the playoff to begin with. And this is his problem. He won only once this year. And in the 13 tournaments since he won, he's got 8 top fives, which is astonishing. He's got 4 seconds, but win. Done win.
0: You know, Tony, here's the thing about Scheffler. The consistency is numbing. He's there.
14: Dude is there
0: every week. But Tony,
14: it's unrivaled right now.
0: It is unrivaled, but the putting is what was questioned before his run to number one.
14: That's right.
0: And now we get the question again. Here's what, you know, this drives me crazy. Is Scottie Scheffler that much better now for this 3-year run than, say, Jordan Spieth was when he had that 3-year run when he was really young and won the majors?
14: The answer to your question is you can't just have a 3-year run. You have to have 5, 6, and 7 years.
0: 3-year run.
14: I understand.
0: You know,
14: but he's still young. He just turned 30.
0: Okay.
14: He's still young. Rory started out with a 2 or 3-year run and then was fallow for how many years?
0: And then came back to have another.
14: Now won 2 Masters runs. Yeah.
12: And Victor Hovland gets the win on Monday, beating Scottie Scheffler, claiming the Travelers in Connecticut. SportsCenter All Night, ESPN Radio. Back to baseball, Dodgers and Athletics.
16: Pitch from Crook. And Ohtani belts it high and deep to right. Forget it. Oh, this ball's way out of here. Over to the top of Home Run Hill between the trees. A 3-run home run for Shohei Ohtani. His 18th of the season. It is 298th career home run.
12: Shohei Ohtani going yard. 432-foot 3-run homer is 18th of the season. Second homer this season with multiple men on base. AM 570 LA Sports. Dodgers go on to a 9-4 win over the Athletics. Dodgers tying their season high with 17 hits. Third time they've reached that mark in the last 6 games. 8 players had multiple hits. Marlins with double digits in runs.
17: And is 1-2. Sinoha reaches for that, lines one. It's a fair ball down the first baseline. This could clear them all. Casey in from third. Stowers from second. A slide from Conine. He's in from first. Javier Sinoha speeds to third. He's got himself a bases clearing triple.
12: Marlins beat the Rockies 10-7, 940 WINZ. How does a zoo factor into the NBA? That's next at ESPN Radio.
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1: Cubs walk off with a win for the 10th time this season. Paraguay walks off with a win in penalty kicks over Germany. Brazil rallies and walks away with a victory over Japan. And another option to walk the ball up the court in Portland.
2: The Grizzlies are trading Ja Morant to the Blazers.
3: Just like that, it's over. This is Memphis now turning the page on this Ja Morant era.
4: You've created another problem here, which is that they have a lot of guards. I don't quite know where they need all the guards here, and about to find out.
1: All right, flashback to 2020. There was a baby reticulated born at the Memphis Zoo. And to honor the Grizzlies player who had won the NBA Rookie of the Year honors in the 2019-2020 season, the zoo named that baby Ja-Raff. But now, neither is in Memphis anymore. Male giraffes compete for females, so only one stays with the herd, so Ja-Raff was transferred to a zoo in Utah in 2022 to join a new family. As for Ja Morant, he will now be joining a new family as well in Portland. Dealt to the Blazers. Male giraffes compete within a herd. In Portland, there will be competition for numbers on offense right now.
4: Portland has a new owner, Tom Dundon, and he just won a Stanley Cup, so he's obviously accomplished as an owner, but he's doing things differently, and I think he came into this situation trying to trade for a star. At the deadline, they tried to trade for Anthony Davis. In the offseason, they tried to trade for Giannis Antetokounmpo. Now he's landed Ja Morant, who was a star, kind of a fallen star now, but he certainly has star potential if he can get back to the player he was. But you've created another problem here, which is that they have a lot of guards. Scoot Henderson, former lottery pick. Damian Lillard is coming back. That was a great storyline. It was out all of last year, but he's back and ready to go. Drew Holiday. They have a lot of guards now, and I don't know how they're all going to play.
1: ESPN's Ramona Shelburne. So Portland makes the move, but how is the fit? ESPN analyst Shanae Ogumike.
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1: Cubs walk off with a win for the 10th time this season. Paraguay walks off with a win in penalty kicks over Germany. Brazil rallies and walks away with a victory over Japan. And another option to walk the ball up the court in Portland.
2: The Grizzlies are trading Ja Morant to the Blazers.
3: Just like that, it's over. This is Memphis now turning the page on this Ja Morant era.
4: You've created another problem here, which is that they have a lot of guards. I don't quite know where they need all the guards here, and about to find out.
1: All right, flashback to 2020. There was a baby reticulated born at the Memphis Zoo. And to honor the Grizzlies player who had won the NBA Rookie of the Year honors in the 2019-2020 season, the zoo named that baby Giraffe. But now, neither is in Memphis anymore. Male giraffes compete for females, so only one stays with the herd. So Giraffe was transferred to a zoo in Utah in 2022 to join a new family. As for Ja Morant, he will now be joining a new family as well in Portland. Dealt to the Blazers. Male giraffes compete within a herd. In Portland, there will be competition for numbers on offense right now.
4: Portland has a new owner, Tom Dundon. He just won a Stanley Cup, so he's obviously accomplished as an owner, but he's doing things differently. And I think he came into this situation trying to trade for a star. At the deadline, they tried to trade for Anthony Davis. In the offseason, they tried to trade for Giannis Antetokounmpo. Now he's landed Ja Morant, who was a star, kind of a fallen star now, but he certainly has star potential if he can get back to the player he was. But you've created another problem here, which is that they have a lot of guards. Scoot Henderson, former lottery pick, Damian Lillard is coming back. That was a great storyline. He was out all of last year, but he's back and ready to go. Drew Holiday. They have a lot of guards now, and I don't know how they're all going to play.
1: ESPN's Ramona Shelburne. So Portland makes the move, but how is the fit? ESPN analyst Shanae Ogumike.
5: There's a lot of new in Portland, but they want to have the same competitive edge that they finished the season with. Now, I'm not going to lie. I did not have this as my Portland Trailblazers roster on my bingo card, but Shams said something very important. These players, a lot of their top star players, all have chips on their shoulders. Dame Lillard, Danny Avdija, and Ja Morant all have chips on their shoulders. How does he fit? I think that this is a versatile group. Dame knocking down threes. Denny was phenomenal at the end of last season, off the dribble, getting downhill, a first-time all-star. And now Ja, in my eyes, will have to own the transition game and inspire this young squad to keep coming along. Because I think he'll have a little bit more room to operate.

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1: 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Spent a decade in the NFL with the Titans, Jets, Cardinals, rushed for 2,006 yards in 2009, which still ranks seventh in a season in NFL history. Was the NFL Offensive Player of the Year. But now former running back Chris Johnson revealing a bigger challenge. Diagnosed with ALS last year using a computer voice program when he told Michael Strahan on GMA why he's come forward.
2: Because if sharing my story helps even one person get diagnosed sooner, inspires more research, or gives another family hope, then it's worth it. Honestly, I don't know if you ever fully process it. At first you're in shock, then you realize you have two choices. You can give up or you can fight. I chose to fight.
3: And Brittany, what was it like for you when you found out that Chris had ALS?
4: All I could think about was our kids and how young they are. Just, you're in denial. You want it to be anything else. You want the doctors to be wrong. The life that we previously had is like now a thing of the past. But we're still hopeful. We're hopeful that a breakthrough will happen or, you know, God, a miracle will happen.
1: Chris Johnson is 40 years old, says he was diagnosed with the disease in 2025, even though there's no history of ALS in his family. Back to baseball, Pirates and Phillies. Phillies jumped out in front early.
5: Ashcraft, a long set, and the pitch on the way. Harper blasts. Long gone to right. A missile deep into the lower seats in right field. A two-run home run for Harper, his 20th of the season. And the Phillies now with a 5-0 lead here in the third inning.
1: Phillies were up by five through three innings, but the Pirates came all the way back.
5: Swing, fly ball, right field, fairly deep. Hill back, warning track, looking up, and there it goes! Andy Rodriguez hits a three-run homer! What a big homer for Andy Rodriguez, and the Pirates have an 11-7 lead in Philly.
1: 93-7 the fan, 11-7 the final, as the Pirates rally and get the win. Phillies four homers, tied for a season high, led by five runs through three innings, their largest blown lead this season. SportsCenter All Night, ESPN Radio.
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1: Cubs walk off with a win for the 10th time this season. Paraguay walks off with a win in penalty kicks over Germany. Brazil rallies and walks away with a victory over Japan. And another option to walk the ball up the court in Portland.
7: The Grizzlies are trading Ja Morant to the Blazers.
8: Just like that, it's over. This is Memphis now turning the page on this Ja Morant era.
9: You've created another problem here, which is that they have a lot of guards. I don't quite know where they need all the guards here, and about to find out.
1: All right, flashback to 2020. There was a baby reticulated born at the Memphis Zoo. And to honor the Grizzlies player who had won the NBA Rookie of the Year honors in the 2019-2020 season, the zoo named that baby Giraffe. But now, neither is in Memphis anymore. Male giraffes compete for females, so only one stays with the herd, so Giraffe was transferred to a zoo in Utah in 2022 to join a new family. As for Ja Morant, he will now be joining a new family as well in Portland. Dealt to the Blazers. Male giraffes compete within a herd. In Portland, there will be competition.

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0: These are the Chris Canty Power Rankings.
2: All right, it's Unsportsmanlike on Tuesday at 6:30 a.m., which means we love to rank stuff. Yep. And today, my power rankings are brought to you by SoFi Get Your Money Right, and they are inspired by the Giannis Antetokounmpo trade to the Miami Heat. He was the big star the last couple of off-seasons. We were wondering, will he or won't he be traded? It finally happened, Smalls, and now we're keeping our eyes on the next big trade from a superstar that is maligned in their current situation. Now, I'm taking Jaylen Brown off the board because we feel like he inevitably will be traded this summer. So, with that being said, my power rankings today are the top 5 NBA ask-out candidates, guys that are on the fence with their current situation and in the foreseeable future could force their way out of town.
3: Love it.
2: So, this is my top 5 NBA ask-out candidates. Pat Costello, if you will.
0: Number 5.
2: Kevin Durant. KD is entering year one of a 2-year, $90 million extension that he signed upon arrival in Houston. The player option in 2027 is what makes staying the course a dicey proposition for the Rockets, especially coming off of what was a massive disappointment in the postseason. The return of Fred VanVleet should be a huge boost for this group, but if things go off the rails early this upcoming season, the soon-to-be 38-year-old Durant could be on the move to get to a true contender in the second half of this upcoming NBA season.
3: I could absolutely see that one, CeCe, and it would just add to the legacy of Kevin Durant going places post-Golden State and not being able to get it done regardless of who's around him.
2: No question about it. Now, remember, when he was in Phoenix, he resisted being traded in the middle of the season, didn't want to get moved. He certainly didn't want to go back to Golden State, even though they were interested. But when you're 38 years old, Smalls, you don't have any seasons to waste. And that's why I could see a very real scenario that if things don't work out in Houston with Ime Udoka, Fred VanVleet coming back doesn't have the impact that everybody expects that it will, then KD could potentially push his way out of town to get to a team that can win now. Next.
0: Number 4.
2: Donovan Mitchell.
3: Ooh, good one.
2: Entering the final year of his contract and will be eligible next summer for a 5-year Supermax to the tune of $350 million.

0: This is Unsportsmanlike.
1: Draymond opts out of that contract. It opens the window for the Warriors to offer a free agent. Maybe it's LeBron. Maybe it's somebody else.
2: I do think about this being the end for LeBron and if he might just want to have a little fun at the end here.
3: X don't give it to you.
2: You know what's fun, CeCe? Serena Williams making her return to tennis. She takes on Maya Joint today at noon Eastern on ESPN.
4: Let's go!
2: Can't wait to see the queen, the goat, back in action at Wimbledon. Awesome, awesome
4: her
2: stuff.
4: Her daughter is so cute, by the way.
2: So cute.
4: Her daughter being there, so cute.
2: She's just, you know how we talk about Tiger Woods just being that magnetic force field that him even competing in a tournament makes us want to turn on and watch? Same thing with Serena. Like,
4: no question about
2: she
4: it.
2: She is playing, clear the decks. That is our afternoon.
4: Yeah.
2: The queen is back.
4: But I think at this phase in their respective careers, Serena has a better chance of being competitive.
2: Of course. 100%.
4: Yeah.
2: Can't wait to see her today again, noon Eastern on ESPN. Serena back at Wimbledon. But our conversation stems from the queen to the king and LeBron James, of course, because the Golden State Warriors are allegedly trying to pursue LeBron in free agency. It's opening at 6 p.m. Eastern tonight. Draymond Green, yesterday declined his $27.6 million player option, which gives the Warriors some flexibility here. Brian Windhorst, we played the sound, was on Get Up this morning saying that the Warriors are going to try to get this done today, CeCe, that the clock is ticking, potentially LeBron to the Warriors. We want to hear from you. 888-SAY-ESPN. That's 888-729-3776. Would you prefer to see LeBron stay with the Lakers or join the Warriors? Joseph in Orlando is tuned in via Sirius XM. Joseph, should LeBron stay with the Lakers or head up north to the Warriors?
5: I think he should head up north to the Warriors, but it's one of those things that's too good to be true. When you hear it, your hair starts to stand up on your arm, LeBron playing with his friend. My wife was just saying the only person that probably could tame Draymond is LeBron because of their friendship and the admiration and respect Draymond has for him. Hmm. If LeBron's going to get that fifth ring, he would need to join with someone like a Steph. But guess what? That would give Steph his fifth ring, too. So I say King head north.
2: Joseph says King head north, CeCe. Agree or disagree? Well, you're a Lakers fan, so.
4: I mean, listen, I don't want to see LeBron leave the Lakers, but what I will say is this. My biggest concern if LeBron joined Steph and Draymond would be health, right? How many games is Kristaps Porzingis going to give you? How many games is Steph Curry going to give you? I mean, both of those guys missed over half the season. I mean, how many games is LeBron James going to give you? Remember, he missed the beginning part of last year. He only played in 60 regular season games. So, like, that would be my biggest question is could they find themselves healthy and available during the important parts of the season? Like, how does Jimmy Butler factor into all of this? Will he come back healthy and available? Mm-hmm. Do they end up keeping him past the trade deadline? Like, those are all questions that I would want to know the answer to. But it does feel like they would have enough firepower to contend in the Western Conference. The only other question that I would have to ask when you start talking about that group is defensively, how do they match up with the teams at the top?
2: Mm-hmm.
4: And so I think those have to be the concerns, but you deal with that when it comes. First of all, you have to be able to add a player like LeBron James. Then I think it unlocks a lot of different possibilities in terms of pathways for this team to be competitive in what has become an arms race in the Western Conference.
2: Yeah, we've talked about the Porzingis deal, Draymond deferring the money or declining the money and working on a new deal that gives them flexibility. We've talked about the potential pursuit of AD and, of course, LeBron. The Jimmy Butler piece is very interesting here, CeCe, because even going back to February and the trade deadline, all we've been hearing is that the Warriors wanted to keep him. And Wendy on Get Up this morning indicated as such that they still want to hang on to Jimmy, even though he's coming off that ACL surgery and he's making an expiring $56.8 million next season. So that's another piece of this to pay attention to. But we want to know, do you prefer to see LeBron stay with the Lakers or join the Warriors? Let's go to Steve, who is listening on 100.7 ESPN in Kansas. Steve.
6: Hey, how are you guys?
2: Doing well. What's up, Steve?
6: I just wanted to say if LeBron really wants to end his career, I mean, playing with his friends, that's fine. But who are they going to stop at 34, 39, 40? And if they get AD at 33 or 34, whatever he is, they're not going to stop nobody. go home to Cleveland, end your career in a year or two, and be done with it.
2: So, Steve,
4: I hesitate to go to the place to tell a player what to do at the end of his career. Right? This is the end of a lifetime's worth of work to have the opportunity to be here. I'm not going to tell LeBron James what he should or shouldn't do and how he should or shouldn't want to end it.
2: Mm-hmm.
4: I will say this. It's surprising that he would choose to put on a jersey of a team that he's never played for and that be the prelude to the farewell tour. That is shocking to me. I thought that if he left the Lakers, it would be for one of two places, either Cleveland or Miami, because those are both places that he has history and both places that he's won a championship with. To join your rival, or what has been your biggest rival in Steph Curry, a franchise that you played in the finals for four straight years at one stretch in your career, that is jarring to say the least. But I understand that he's set himself up and his family up in Southern California. And if it can't be with the Lakers, I can understand wanting to stay relatively close to home. And flight from the Bay Area to Southern California is a short hop, 45 minutes in the air. So I could understand it if he wants to stay in Cali and he wants to play with his good friend Steph Curry and his good friend Draymond Green.
2: We would have, well, we have a banana boat sequel. Could you see Draymond, Steph, LeBron, Jimmy maybe on a banana boat together on vacation?
4: I hope not. Nobody needs that optic. Nobody wants that.
2: With Steve Kirby on the banana boat?
4: Probably, but nobody wants that.
2: But
4: nobody wants to see them on a catamaran. Nobody wants it, Smalls. Nobody's asking for it.
2: I mean, I would love to see it personally.
4: No, you wouldn't. No, you wouldn't. No, you wouldn't. Nobody wants to see it. But what becomes interesting is this whole bit of a last dance before a first dance.
2: Mm-hmm.
4: Like, and Evan Cohen talks about this all the time, but you're talking about LeBron James stepping into a situation that becomes pressurized in a way that we haven't seen in some time. I understand that anytime LeBron is on a roster, you have championship expectations, but that gets ratcheted up in a way that we haven't seen over the past couple of years with the Los Angeles Lakers. LeBron James stepping into a situation where everybody is expecting him to get Steph Curry and Draymond Green back to an NBA Finals and competing for a Larry O'Brien trophy. I don't know how realistic that would be, but that would be the expectations if he were to join one of his greatest rivals in his NBA career.
2: Let's sneak in one more call. Russell in North Carolina. Russell, should LeBron go to the Warriors or stay with the Lakers?
7: Good morning, y'all. And first of all, I want to say good morning to the whole staff because I'm one of the biggest fans y'all ever see on the show because I watch y'all every day.
2: Thank you, Russell.
7: And I think he should go to Golden State. Because he still live in L.A. He still can have all his affairs up there. And also, if he goes there, he always said he wanted to go over and play with Steph from a long time ago. So I really think it'll be a good fit for him. But like Steve said on the last call, I don't think they're going nowhere. I don't think they'll beat nobody.
4: Yeah, I mean, you still got to deal with the Oklahoma City Thunder. And mm-hmm. You saw what they did. They picked up Lou Dort's option. So they're still going to be formidable. They re-signed Isaiah Hartenstein earlier this week.
2: Yeah.
4: So that the Oklahoma City Thunder aren't going anywhere. They just weren't healthy at the end of last year. And then you're going to have to contend with the San Antonio Spurs. And we know that they're going to tweak their roster. And guess what? Victor Wembanyama is going to be better as a result of coming up short in the NBA Finals. So those teams are still the top squads in the Western Conference. And in order to get to an NBA Finals, the Golden State Warriors, even with LeBron James, would have to go through them. And that is a tall task, pun intended.
2: It is, but I would certainly love to see it. We're unsportsmanlike.
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17: To me, it made the most sense for both LeBron and for the Lakers for him to return to the Lakers. But I've been hearing, you know, for a while now, basically since the end of the NBA season, those suggesting, like, hey, he should go team up with Steph Curry. At first, I thought it was just kind of a... It would be nice, you know, wouldn't we love the Expendables in the movies? Like, you know, wouldn't it be great to see the two legends from the previous generation team up? But, I mean, you know, the two of them, Jimmy Butler's still there. Yeah. I mean, I can see kind of the nostalgia sake of it, sure. But I didn't really take it seriously. But now to the point where both Draymond is opting out of a contract that, you know, we all expected him to opt into, mm-hmm. it would seem that he's trying to do the Warriors a solid in opting out in that way.
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29: Take the bull by the hands.
30: And Brooke Rahr, you are. And Brooke, you are.
29: Now here are your hosts, Brock Heward and Mike Salk.
31: Oh, good morning. Mike Lefko, Charlie Furbush here with you. Charlie, true pro. He has been here for hours, just ready to go after that exciting Mariners win. Charlie, how's it going this morning?
32: It's going. We're getting caffeinated.
31: Did you catch your breath yet?
32: I did.
31: Okay.
32: You know when, you know, you place an order on an app and then it is somehow mysteriously messed up?
31: Not your fault, their fault?
32: I don't know.
31: Yeah. Do you want to tell everyone listening? I mean, it's fine. It's funny. You got here in time, technically.
32: I did, of course.
31: How early were you?
32: I don't know.
31: 10 seconds early. Tell me. Charlie made it in time. 10 seconds to spare. That's honestly impressive. Highly impressive.
32: Thank you.
31: And Mora,
0: as we know, still technically an hour early. I mean, if you're playing the role of Brock.
1: Yeah, I mean, Brock doesn't show up till 7.
0: Yeah, Brock doesn't show up till 7, so.
3: Oh, so.
0: Yeah,
3: you're the one of a professional.
0: It's, this guy.
3: I'm
0: so,
3: early.
0: So worried about showing up.
3: I'm early.
0: You were nervous. It's like, hey, we're kind of used to it. So thank you.
32: Well, no, I just appreciate, you know, the opportunity this morning and you know, it's a typical morning. You get caffeinated, you know, go get a nice cold coffee, for me at least, cold coffee. And somehow, some way, when I ordered on the app, it said it'd be ready in 3 to 6 minutes, and that turned into 11 to 12 minutes.
0: Oh. So when you said, so Charlie, here he goes, before we talk about the manager, we have to kind of outline what happened.
32: Yes.
0: You send a text, said I'll be there at 5:57. Yeah. Order got screwed up.
32: Yes.
0: So I was wondering, okay, did you get your order? You drove away,
32: no.
0: Or you're looking at it, and then you said, even though maybe you were cutting it close, said, you know what? Give me my correct order. But no they screwed it up before arrival.
32: I was waiting, and I did the in-store pickup instead of drive-through, because I never know what the drive-through is going to be.
0: That's true.
32: I can just walk in. So I figured I ordered it in enough time before I had left my house, and thinking I'd get there and in the ample enough time to just walk in and grab it and go, as I did yesterday. Oddly enough, this is exactly the thing I did yesterday. And certainly, I could feel the tension inside. I could feel like there was, where's Stephanie? Wait, she's in the back? She needs to be out here, you know? So there was a little tension inside.
0: Stephanie caused you to almost be late?
32: Well, I know.
0: Wow.
32: I think the workload on the other people, because a missing teammate, caused a little delay.
0: And then look at you. True pro, showing up on time. You didn't want to put that same burden on us. So I appreciate it. And you are properly fired up because you came in hot to talk about this Mariners team.
32: That's right.
0: Had a good win, a needed win, honestly. It was more of a needed win than I want to see some things, and if they don't win, whatever. No, this was, never want to boil one game down to a must win in baseball if it's the middle of June or towards the end of June, but for what the Angels are and for what the Mariners were doing lately, this was a pretty big game. You had to have this one. They did. And we saw a lot of signs of progress from our guy, Cole Young, who we spent a lot of time talking about yesterday. We're going to hear from his high school coach coming up at 6:30. You'll hear that conversation if you missed it. But what about Cole Young asserting himself as kind of a power threat in this lineup?
32: Oh, my gosh. That second one was a tank. That was a tank, dude. I was... You know, just even the slow motion, as soon as he hits it, just, you're not even, there's no jog at all. This is, let's just stop and stare real quick. And it was just a sight to see. And I think he's continuing to be a force. And I think there was always been that sneaky pop, right? I mean, you remember last year, he hit one up kind of left of the Hit It Here Cafe in the second deck there over and right. And I want to say StatCast initially measured it at like 475 or something like that, right?
0: And then changed it.
32: And then had to change it back to 440 or something, right?
0: 456, still an absolute tank.
32: Right.
0: So I only know this because on post-game yesterday, I had some issue with the StatCast measurement of Cole Young's second home run. So if you had to guess, how far did he hit that second home run, that absolute tank that looked like it could have gone for a mile the way it kind of jumped off the bat and still was going when it hit the scoreboard underneath the Hit It Here Cafe?
32: How far?
0: How far do you think they measured it at?
32: I mean, I think he probably got shorted. So my guess is it's probably like 422.
0: 412.
32: I was close.
0: You were right, though. He was shorted.
32: Yeah.
0: That's stunning. Well, he crushed that.
32: I know. And then to think that, you know, and that's what's so weird about StatCast is like it's a projected distance. I think if you took the actual, like, because, like, to your point, right, it hit the Hit It Here.
0: Oh, sorry. No, that was his first one. 406. I knew it was suspiciously low.
32: Even more short.
0: Even worse. Yeah.
32: Yeah. Which, do you have exit velocities on both?
0: Oh, yeah. 106.5 on that one.
32: Right.
0: On the second one. And then on the first one, 104.6.
32: Right. So the second one was definitely hit harder.
0: Yeah.
32: You know, so. And, it, you know, that's where it's like, if you remove the Hit It Here Cafe and you just go, what is the, you know, projected distance all the way? Is that what they're saying? Like, is it only 412 to where it hit? And it, you know, in actuality would have landed 450?
0: I don't know.
32: Right?
0: That's advanced math beyond me. But anyway, the fact is that it was hit extremely well, impressive to see. And yeah, he has sneaky power like that. The one you mentioned from last year, the two he hits here. I think what was incredibly encouraging, and actually Cole Young has been a lot better at this than someone like Dom Canzone. He just hasn't had as many opportunities. We'll get into it a little bit more at 7, but to see them do that in the sixth inning off a lefty.
32: Right.
0: For Canzone, only his second home run off a lefty this season.
32: Yeah. You know, I think the whole platoon thing that has gone on and you know, trying to play that game is always valuable. But you're going to have some of these guys in your lineup face, you know, same-handed pitching, right? And they're going to get challenged. They're going to get tested. But, last night was just a perfect example that lefties can hit lefties, right? So in every sense, yeah, maybe in certain scenarios, certain lefties would, you know, expose certain of our left-handed hitters, so you kind of play that matchup. But what a sight to see, to have a lefty at that point in his career hit a homer like that. That's not hard. That's not easy to do at any point. Like, that is not easy to do. So it just continues to show you where Cole is at in his young career.
0: There's the coffee just
32: there
0: kicking
32: it is.
0: In.
32: Yes.
0: Charlie just had that first sip. He's like, oh, let me make this pun right now.
32: Yes. And just the potential, yes. You look at the power. It's like, can this guy be a 30-homer guy?
0: That'd be tantalizing.
32: Well, yeah. Just think about where it is now and where could it be. He's got 9 homers right now. If he finishes at 20, are you going to be surprised?
0: No.
32: Right. So asking for 10 more, yeah. Is that a crazy thought, or is he going to be more of this, you know, on base percentage guy and just do it that way? It seemingly is looking like he's got some mega pop and he's only going to get stronger and become a better hitter.
0: Well, maybe if he's getting pushed by Dom Canzone, because afterwards, Cole Young said he and Canzone have a little batting practice competition about who can actually hit the Hit It Here Cafe.
1: Yeah, it's fun. I think he got it a little more than I did, but yeah, it's always fun to compete with him, especially in batting practice. But he's got a lot more juice than I do, so it's hard to compete with him.
0: Yeah, you're going to have to bulk up to catch Dom bombs. But Cole Young, he's young. He's on his way.
32: Tone is set, so he's like, all right, well, maybe I got to put on 20 pounds this offseason.
0: Well, and not just offensively. I mean, we do have plenty of time to talk about this today. We're going to have Jeff Passan on at 8:30, Ryan Divish at 9:30. Bob Condotta will slide in for Blue 88 at 7:45. But yes, a lot of baseball talk coming up. Defensively, the Mariners played really well behind George Kirby. George Kirby gets his own topic coming up as well, because he went 8 innings, gave you exactly what you needed. But Charlie, I couldn't help but think, the 3 double plays turned up the middle by our combo CO2.
32: Yes.
0: How about that? It's becoming a thing. The more frequently they turn these double plays,
32: That's true.
0: CO2 nickname, it's going to happen. It's catchy. You got 2 in the nickname.
32: I know. You get the 2 in the double play thing.
0: Yeah. Just, how can you not? Are you coming around to this now?
32: Yeah. I mean, it's might be the leader in the clubhouse.
0: Okay. I mean, until we get a better recommendation, so you're free to chime in. We did get this recommendation from a texter texted in on the Wyman and Bob show last Friday, a week from Friday ago. CO2 as a recommendation. So we're asking for nicknames. So a texter so far has given us the best nickname, and I love it. I think I would like to adopt that. But if you have a better one, 866-979-3776. We're rolling along here. Outside of the win, the Mariners did have some significant injury news and updates. We'll get to that on everything you need to know. This is Brock and Salk on Seattle Sports and the Seattle Sports app.
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12: 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Here's what you need to know. Up first.
14: Well, the Mariners won the opener against the Angels last night behind a home run barrage. One from Dom Canzone, his second left-on-left home run of the season. Two from Cole Young, including this impressive display of force.
15: The pitch.
16: Swung on, crushed. Right field, no doubt. Fly away, Cole Young off the facing of the second deck. Unbelievable. A two-run blast. Cole Young and the Mariners, their third home run on the day. Cole Young has gone deep twice. It's 6-2 Mariners.
14: Charlie, I think why we're in such awe about that only being measured at 406 is because it got off the bat so quickly. The power of that, the immediacy of it, and how quickly it just got out to that facing. No one on the Angels moved. You could see. They hit it. Okay. And in a second, it was gone. And it was a home run.
15: Oh, especially compared to the first one.
14: Yeah.
15: Like, the first one, you're like, oh, is it going to go? Is it going to go? Oh, nice. Hell yeah. Yeah. It's awesome. Yeah. Let's go, right? And then the second one was, it's like drop your jaw moment, right? As soon as you hear it, you go, whoa, oh, where's that going? And it's, you know, it's hard to think that that wasn't, if the one last year was his furthest home run, that wasn't the second furthest. Mm-hmm. You know, like for how good he hit it, how hard he hit it, the launch angle, just everything. So, just what a sight, man. You know, how did he not like that?
14: That was great. Well, a lot of news before the game and some significant injury news and updates as well. So the M's did make the announcement before the game that Rob Refsnyder is heading to the IL. I had to have injections in both knees, the official injury designation, right knee inflammation. So he's on the 10-day IL. And then there were some injury updates from Mariners GM Justin Hollander. First, here on Matt Brash and Cooper Criswell.
17: I'll start with Brash and Criswell because they're kind of tracking together. Those guys are going to have follow-up MRIs on the 6th of July, and we'll see where they're at. I feel like I always repeat this. However long you're down is roughly however long it takes to get you back. So we'll see what the scans look like on the 6th. Again, I would anticipate August as a reasonable time frame and probably closer to the middle or the end than the beginning, depending on how long they're down running from. So we'll have more info next week on that.
14: What's your takeaway from that? Kind of the timeline, the loose kind of timeline laid out there by Hollander.
15: I think it's appropriate.
14: Yeah.
15: You know, like, especially with Brash now dealing with this for the second time. And it's certainly, I think, is a resounding. He's such a force when he's going well, Matt Brash, and when he's not available, it just tells you, is there a move to be made to, you know, help this bullpen out a little bit?
14: Yeah, because with that timeline, certainly not available until after the trade deadline, missing still a significant chunk of the season. So certainly something to monitor. And then in the position player realm, this was the latest on Brendan Donovan.
17: Brendan had a really good week last week, I think last week was a big positive momentum builder, and just in terms of more good days than bad days, ramping things up. You know, was able to go through a full cage routine, saw some video of him running the bases, you know, call it 75-90%, something like that. I'm probably not the best judge of how high the effort level was, but it was certainly more than just jogging. So good week. We'll try and build on that this week and see where we are after that. I'm loath to tell you here's a date for a rehab assignment. It's just this injury is really not conducive to me doing that. All it's going to do is we'll either start it early and people will say I undershot it intentionally, or I'll start it late and people will say I was pushing good news and over-optimism. So let's just see where we're at the end of this homestand.
14: You kind of understand that, right? When it's a pain threshold thing and you're waiting to see. But really, I guess it's just, hey, wait a little bit longer on Brendan Donovan.
15: Yeah, it seems to be the nature of the injury, right? I feel like he's not the first one, and I've seen this a handful of years, that has to have a sports hernia surgery. And then when you come back, there seemingly is like a period of, oh, I feel good. I feel like I'm back. And then one of two things happen. It's either a hamstring or a groin happens. Mm-hmm. And it seemingly just can't withstand the force of the work that you're doing athletically, and it takes a little bit of time to like recover, and then once you kind of tweak it, it takes even more time to recover. So I think that now that the Mariners have seen how this is happening for Brendan, they're doing the best they can to, you know, make sure that he's back, he's fully healthy. So it seems like once you get over the hump, you should be fine. So that's a really good sign that he's running, he's doing good things. So hopefully he's here sooner than later.
18: The second thing you need to know.
14: And according to a report from Bloomberg News, the first rounds of bids to purchase the Seahawks were due yesterday. No new names popped up, just the three previous groups that had been mentioned. We'll catch up with Bob Condotta at 7:45, get some more insight about this. But the bids are due, and then the NFL still hopes the sale will be finalized by the start of the NFL season. So, Charlie, it seems like the league is kind of pushing this through, that they want a new owner in place by the time the Seahawks kick off to begin this 2026 season.
15: Yeah, I don't see why they wouldn't want an owner in. I think it's something that you want to kind of wrap up sooner than later. And knowing that the bids were due, I'm interested to see how this all unfolds. I think the Seahawks are just such a storied franchise, and I would imagine there are some, you know, pretty pretty big groups out there wanting to get a chunk of this.
14: I know. I'm curious to see the price. So
15: what do you
14: think? We'll see. It's said to be in the 9 to 10 billion range.
15: Yeah. I mean, I think it's 10.
14: Yeah.
15: Yeah.
14: It'll be pretty cool.
18: Here's the third thing you need to know.
14: We don't have much to say on that, but it's like, oh, cool, 9 million, 10 million. Yeah.
15: We'll get our bid in, yeah, don't
14: we'll,
15: worry.
14: We'll get our bid. Yeah, we know we missed the deadline. We just couldn't scrape together 9 billion. We only had 8. You spent it all on coffee.
15: So. I did. There was a big one.
14: Millennials spending all their money on coffee. Otherwise, they could just buy an NFL team. Okay, Charlie, a lot of World Cup drama happening yesterday. I'm going to ask you a little choose-your-own-adventure here. Do you want the English call or the Telemundo Spanish call of Paraguay's game-winning penalty kick over Germany?
15: Let's bring the energy.
14: Okay.
15: With the latter.
19: Right. Paraguay está en octavos. Si tapa Neuer. Hola, abuela. 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Viene Canales. Gol! Paraguay se clasifica. Paraguay se clasifica a los octavos de final de la Copa del Mundo 2026.
14: Se clasifica, indeed. I only understood kind of half of what they said. 6 years of Spanish, just right down the drain for me. But Paraguay, thriller. No, two matches yesterday end in penalty kicks. We don't have time right now to go into a massive discourse about penalty kicks. But you like it, dislike it. We can go on in this later.
15: I love it. I don't like ties in soccer. I don't like ties
14: in
15: sports.
14: Well, I mean, I think there are better ways. It's a knockout round, so you got to finish one way or another. I don't know if penalty kicks are the best way to decide.
15: Do you like ties in sports?
14: Well, it wouldn't be a tie. You would just change how you play.
15: But, like, you know, that they have ties in soccer and in...
14: Oh, no, in general. No, it's awful.
15: Right,
14: they should do something that, like, hockey does, that even in the regular season. So, all right, quick little rant here. They should do penalty kicks in regular season. They should do some other form to wrap it up, like hockey does, because they do a shootout in the regular season.
20: Yeah, they need to do golden goal.
14: They need to do something you just play on in the flow of play, like hockey does in the playoffs. Yeah. All right, that's why it's great. That's everything you need to know. I do want to get into it. It's such a funny topic because people get so passionate one way or another about penalty kicks.
15: Right.
14: So we will get back to that. We do have time to talk about that. But up next, and what good timing after his huge game last night, Cole Young hit 2 home runs. You're going to hear our conversation with his high school baseball coach, Andrew Heck, who was there on Tuesday in person when Cole Young hit the go-ahead home run against the Pirates that gave the Mariners that series opening win. A great conversation coming up. Charlie and I caught up with Andrew Heck. You'll hear that next here on Seattle Sports and the Seattle Sports app.
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22: I'm KXLY meteorologist Ben Gray. We have a slight chance of a sprinkle or shower during the morning hours, and then we'll see mostly cloudy conditions for the rest of your Tuesday. Highs around 70 degrees, turning partly cloudy and then mostly clear by the time we get to tomorrow. Lows around 50 tonight with a warming trend that'll put us into the 80s by the 4th of July.
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15: Mike Lefko and Charlie Furbush here with you this morning and all this week. And Charlie, one of the coolest parts of this road trip for the Mariners was that opening game in Pittsburgh, where the Mariners needed a big home run, and who delivered? The hometown kid, Cole Young, puts the Mariners in front. Not only that, they flash the crowd. They show this guy who joins us now, Andrew Heck, his high school coach at North Allegheny High School. Andrew, what has this past week been like for you watching a kid you coach in high school deliver on the major league stage?
16: It was pretty awesome. It was even crazier, the experience of being there on Tuesday night. We ended up getting, I think, 25 tickets between coaches, administrative people, as well as people in the athletic department who have continued to follow Cole. So for it to happen on Tuesday night was pretty awesome.
17: That's awesome.
18: Amazing. I'm just curious, you know, Cole has been such an impact once he arrived in Seattle last year and obviously taking his career to a new level this year. You know, at what point in his young high school career did you think that you had a future big leaguer on your hands?
16: It's always hard to tell how kids are going to continue to progress skill-wise throughout their career and if they're going to continue to mature, if they're going to grow, get bigger, stronger, faster. But for him, I think it was more after his freshman year. I always thought.

0: year, and if they're going to continue to mature, if they're going to grow, get bigger, stronger, faster. But for him, I think it was more after his freshman year. I always tell the crazy story. He started the season 0-for-11. No strikeouts, but 0-for-11. Then he went on the rest of the season about over like 450. And he was just a force to be reckoned with his freshman year. Played great defensively, too. It was kind of at that point where I was like, this kid's going to be a really special player.
1: Andrew, when did you first get to know Cole? I mean, coaching him in high school, obviously, but were you aware of him as he was coming up, playing in the area? Or when did you first kind of get eyes on this guy and think, all right, well, this could be something pretty special here?
0: Yeah, I told the guys, they actually interviewed me in the sixth inning for the Seattle station right before the home run happened, actually, which was even crazier on Tuesday night.
1: Yeah, you're making the media tour. We appreciate that, by the way.
0: I know I am. I'm more popular in Seattle than I am in Pittsburgh. he was a middle school kid, and we run middle school camps usually in the summertime, sometimes in the fall. And I had an infield camp when he was a seventh grader or an eighth grader. And he was the best kid out there by far. He was definitely a seventh grader. So we had seventh, eighth, and ninth graders out there. And he was the best infielder out there skill-wise and arm strength-wise. He just knew the game, had all the actions, and was a very polished player at a young age, which just set him apart. And it was really... at that point that he was on our radar. We knew him a little bit prior to that, too. He had a very successful career in younger baseball. I mean, he won the throw hit and run, pitch hit and run, whatever it is. And then he'd been on ESPN a couple times for Little League, Pony League stuff, and had a grand slam in a game when it was on ESPN. So he had kind of been on the map, but that was when I really first saw him in person and started to get to know him.
2: Nice. Now, I'm sure it was just an amazing full circle moment in Pittsburgh and having Cole back. What was it like, after the game? I'm sure you had a conversation or two with him. Give us some insight as to, you know, what was that under the tunnel conversation like?
0: I mean, props to him. We try to allow him to focus on baseball, as I always like to say. But he did get us BP passes before the Tuesday game. Which gives us the opportunity to kind of talk to him, catch up for a quick second. Then he can go and focus on baseball. I know he had a lot of family and friends there as well from the area. So after the game, it was just, congratulations. We were all very happy for him. I think everybody wanted to say hi and congratulations. Obviously, we wanted him to play well in the game, being back in Pittsburgh. But to have the go-ahead game-winning two-run homer in your home city, pretty special, pretty awesome.
1: Hey, Andrew, a lot of these guys, well, I don't want to say a lot, but, you know, sometimes we see guys when they've had success at every level and they're drafted in the first round and they've never experienced failure or adversity or how tough this sport can be. They're not built to handle that. Well, last year, Cole Young, as I'm sure you're aware, he came up, he had a tough stretch, and it wasn't the greatest end of the season. This year, he comes back, and he's been a revelation. Is there something that you notice about him, or what is it about Cole that makes him able to handle adversity?
0: I go back, I kind of shared with you, I go back to a bus trip that we were taking home from a game his freshman year. And it was kind of during that 0-for-11 skid. And I kind of told him, like, I'm one of the happiest people right now that you're failing. And he kind of looked at me like I was a jerk. And I was like, you're going to fail at some point in this game because that is baseball. If you learn it early on how to recover from failure and learn how to put your head down and get back to being successful and finding success in the little things, it allows you to find your way and stay out of those, those deep dives of negativity and fall into slumps or not be able to recover and get back to where you were playing wise. He's done an amazing job of that, and that's all credit to him. I know that he was a little probably disappointed last year to not be able to get any playoff time, but I know that he thoroughly enjoyed the experience and the run the team went on and being able to take all of that in.

0: But I think his off-season work speaks volumes to just the type of person and player that he is. Because he worked his butt off this off season. It was 100% an everyday job for him. From the weight room, from making sure his arm was more on, more strengthened going into spring training. We're in Pittsburgh, so you know that's a tough one. I think it was last year he had a little bit of an arm issue in spring training that probably was a little bit of a setback for him. And the big thing is we don't have the weather that the southern states do. And that's one of the biggest areas. We can work on hitting. We can work on, you know, pitchers. You can get some ground ball work, but the timing of the plays as well as having your arm in shape, ready to go for everyday throwing, which happens as soon as you get to spring training, that was something he really focused on this year.
1: Now, as I switch gears, I'm curious if, you know, any of Cole Young's teammates are listening right now back in Pittsburgh. I'm curious, you know, is there any story you want to tell that his teammates are saying, hey, you got to tell that story. Come on, Coach Heck. I want to hear that story.
0: I don't have to. Cole's a great kid. He always was a great kid. I will tell one story, and that's when I kind of – you asked me a little bit earlier, you know, when did you think it was like it was real and, the, you know, becoming a big leaguer was a real thing. I remember when it was his junior year, we had a really good team. We ended up coming runner-up in the state championship. But I remember getting off of the bus or getting on the bus at some of these places that we went to, and kids from other schools kind of knew who Cole was, and they were asking him for autographs when we got off the bus or were getting on the bus. And you know, he was very willing. He gave them autographs and stuff, and our kids were giving him a hard time because they were like, oh, well, you know, they should be asking for our autograph too, Cole. You know, you only went 1-for-3 today. I was 3-for-4 with 5 RBIs.
2: That is good.
1: I love it.
2: Andrew Heck, who coached Cole Young in high school at North Allegheny High School, is with us here on Brock and Salk. Andrew, we know just geographically might be a little challenging to watch, to keep up with every night out here on the West Coast, and you guys 3 hours ahead, but do you still try to follow him regularly, you know, periodically? I don't know. Do you still try to follow him as often as you can?
0: Yeah, I know more about Seattle Mariners than I know about the Pittsburgh Pirates.
2: Ah, perfect. Yeah, we love to hear that. That's great.
1: Absolutely love to hear that.
0: I'm you know, I'm joking a little bit there, but I'm also serious as well. Cole and I had we had dinner one over the off season this past year, and I told him, I said, I owe you a big thank you. And he's like, oh, what's that? I was like, you really got me back into Major League Baseball. Because I really hadn't followed Major League Baseball as much as I, you know, being a baseball guy that you think I should. I've been into the college game, really enjoy following the draft stuff with the high school end of it. But I really didn't follow high school or Major League Baseball that much, and really got into the minor league baseball, followed the farm systems for the Mariners the entire way. Still follow them because the Twitter feed still pops up. So I know, you know, farm system's loaded still there in for the Mariners. And then, you know, Major League Baseball, it's beautiful. You got your games are on at 10 o'clock on the West Coast. I'm here in Pittsburgh. That's perfect time, just getting home from whether it be practice or our games, because we usually play night games once it comes April. So I'm usually getting home at that time, so I got something to turn on and wind down the night and watch and follow along.
1: I love it. So I'm curious, what do you think Cole's biggest strength is, you know, as a player that maybe the average fan doesn't see? You know, there's a lot of young kids coming up, and Cole is one of the young studs of Major League Baseball. And what do you think that his strength that he exhibits that we don't see?
0: I think it's a little bit of a two-part answer. I think his bat-to-ball skills are tremendous. They always have been, and you're seeing a lot more of it this year, as well as I think his mindset. He has an elite mindset. Not a ton of stuff bothers him. And I think that's even more prevalent with him this year than it was maybe last year. I think last year was just, you know, you get caught up in, you know, your first time getting called up, first time up there. You get wrapped up in some stuff, but I think you're really seeing the true side of him come out this year from the mindset. And I think the bat to ball skills are only going to get better as you continue to see the, you know, the major league pitching. Not that AAA pitching isn't anything good. I mean, it's very good pitching there too, but every day in the major leagues is something tough. And, you know, a left-handed reliever, in the sixth or seventh or eighth inning coming in just to face you, you don't see that as much in AAA and AA. Now he's going to see it every day. So I think the bat to ball skills are just going to continue to get better and better.
2: Andrew, is it a challenge to just watch and not want to still coach him? Oh, I don't know. Maybe he asked you for advice, but when you were there watching him firsthand over the week and last week in Pittsburgh, did you find yourself kind of watching through the lens of a coach, or were you able to just kind of sit back and watch a guy and enjoy what he's been doing?
0: No, there's nothing. I'm not looking at it from a coach. I was sitting back and enjoying. I'm kind of a superstitious person too. So like, I don't hit him up text wise very much either. Honestly, I try to text him kind of when things aren't going good, just to, you know, pick his brain a little bit, make sure he's doing good spirit wise and everything else. But if things are rolling, I know he's got a million text messages from other people telling him, you know, you're doing awesome and doing great. So, but no, I look at everything. It's just so enjoyable to watch and see him grow as a player and as a person.
2: Well, Andrew, we really appreciate the time this morning. Before we let you go, just one kind of final thing about Cole Young and how it affects you currently and your current teams. I know high school kids aren't necessarily going to listen at times. You know, they're high school kids. They know everything. Has Cole Young's success been able to kind of show these kids, like, look, this just happened. He is a recent grad. He just came through here. Are you kind of able to use him as an example when it comes to coaching your current teams?
0: Absolutely. I think kids sometimes get a little bit tired of me talking about him a little bit from those times. But I think they're valuable lessons too, and valuable lessons that he had, you know, through high school, as well as valuable lessons that are going on now. And Cole shares some stuff from time to time. Hey, here's what I think I maybe done a little bit better, or maybe do this. And I try to pick his brain a little bit too of things that are going on at the big league level. Just so that we can, you know, it's always about adapting, learning, and applying new things, not just as a player, but also as a coach.
2: Andrew Heck, head coach at North Allegheny High School, coach Cole Young in high school, has been our guest this morning. Thanks, Andrew. This has been a lot of fun, very insightful, really great to get kind of a picture and some insight into what made Cole Young into the guy we see today. And, you know, Andrew, it's kind of incredible. He's the only Mariner to have played in every game this season. He's been everything for this team. It's been great.
0: It's funny. I told him that before. My dad had sent me a text message. He said, "Let Cole know he's X number of games away from Cal Ripken."
2: He wanted me to
0: remind him that when we talked to him in at batting practice. So I told him that when we were there.
1: The bar is set
0: high. Yeah, it's awesome to see.
2: Yeah, just a few thousand games away. Yeah, he's on a good start.
1: He's becoming a fan favorite around here, though. Everyone's loving some Cole Young. And maybe I can ask one more question to sneak in.
2: Sure.
1: Do we have a good nickname for Cole Young that we?
2: Oh, yeah, we weren't
1: sure if he had a nickname that he had in high school that maybe we could bring back to life.
0: I'll be honest with you. I saw it on Twitter the other day. They were looking for one for Cole Young and Colt Emerson up the middle. I saw that on the Twitter feed. We always just called him Cole. Our one coach called him Coleo.
1: Coleo.
0: All the time.
1: Okay.
0: Coleo.
1: I like
0: that. He used it. Yeah. Our coach Coffin always called him Coleo. And that was kind of his thing. But, you know, it was a cool nickname that kind of always stuck with. And I'm sure you heard it a few times on Tuesday night, Wednesday night. So.
2: Yeah. All right. Well, thanks again, Andrew. We certainly appreciate it. Glad to hear there are a good chunk of Mariners fans out there in Pittsburgh.
0: Yeah, absolutely. Thanks a lot, guys.
2: All right. That is Andrew Heck. Appreciate the time that he gave us this morning. Coach Cole Young in high school. And I do think it's cool, Charlie. And we, on our afternoon show on Wyman and Bob, got to talk to Colt Emerson's high school coach. And with these guys that are so fresh out of high school, and obviously when you go high school to the majors, it is such a big, impactful part of your life. It's interesting to hear how they were built, how they turned into the person you see, a polished baseball player right now in the case of Cole Young and Colt Emerson for being 20 years old. But to see these two have such an impact so early on for the Mariners, really, gets you excited about what the future holds here.
1: Oh, big time. I mean, guys that are going to be on the roster for many years to come. So it's great to hear, you know, his perspective of where Cole was to where he is now, and even just, you know, the relationship they have of how he's now learning from Cole and applying things from what the big leagues are like to the high school level, and, you know, just being that bridge to the next generation of players. So I think what you said is just like a perfect question, insight to where high school baseball is, and when you have a guy like Cole Young, that even Colt Emerson, but they are so young, and they seemingly would still be in college right now and are now in the big leagues. It just tells them, and it tells all the high school kids out there that if you're one of the best, that you can get to the top quickly, but it's going to require a lot of discipline and a lot of hard work. So I think those guys set the bar, and they continue to do it.
2: You know, in the course of this Mariners season, there have been kind of more unpleasant surprises when it comes to the injuries, Cal's big slump, him getting injured for the first time. Just, you know, you can go down the list. But I think on the extreme other end of that, the one pleasant surprise is what we've seen out of Cole Young. Did not expect that. For everything that we kind of outlined with Andrew, that, hey, he came up here. There was a lot of excitement around him. First round draft pick, featured part of your middle infield in some capacity. And then it didn't take, which is fine. We know that happens. It is an incredibly difficult sport. But for him to go from not even having a part of the final half of that season, you know, he came back up, didn't play down the stretch run, and then to enter this year as the entrenched everyday second baseman. And yes, it is incredibly impressive that he's the only guy to have played in every game this season. What a leap he has made. What a leap in just one offseason, become such a vital part of this team.
1: Yeah, and not to mention his defense. Like, yeah, his defense is fantastic, and he's playing so good up the middle and getting balls in the gap there, and just it's really fun to watch. And he just continues to be this player that you're gravitating towards, and it's fun to see where his career will end up. And I think, you know, you mentioned last year the struggle. I mean, just rewind to the first series, man. The first series of the year, he had a couple at bats and he looked overmatched. And it was like, oh, is this the same Cole Young we're going to see again? And it seemingly after that, and maybe he was facing Gavin Williams the first time on the Guardians, kind of lit him up. And I think after that series, he just turned it on and became, you know, the hitter that we're seeing today. And if he can continue to, you know, be that guy, it's just for a team that's had a few question marks at second base over the years. I know we've talked about it. This could be a guy that's going to be, you know, in your lineup at second base for years to come.
2: Yeah, the left field streak ended. The Mariners had a different opening day left fielder for the past, it was 10 seasons, and that ended this year. Second base is getting up there. I think it's like 8. So Cole Young hopefully should be the first repeat opening day second baseman to end that streak. Yeah, you have these two, and maybe, you know, Colt Emerson, he came up perhaps a little bit earlier than they would have wanted if everyone was healthy. Injuries have necessitated that. So you have these two who are now entrenched. It does lead to an interesting roster question when Brendan Donovan returns. And we are anticipating him coming back and being a key part of this lineup, although he has had that setback in dealing with the injury that has popped up again. But his bat, it's vital. They certainly need Brendan Donovan's bat in the lineup. It's like, all right, what do you do here? Because you have everyone kind of set in their positions. You have JP at third now. Colt is at short. Cole Young, you're not moving him off a second. And Randy, his man left field pretty much every day. Interesting puzzle. And that's going to be another question the Mariners have to deal with when Brendan Donovan gets back.
1: Right. The inevitable arrival again of Brendan Donovan. And after seeing what he did for the first, you know, a few games he played, it's exciting player. You want him on that roster. He can do a lot of things and seemingly is a catalyst to a lot of the offense. So I'd be interested to see what happens when he comes back. But you're right. There's going to be kind of maybe not enough spots in the roster for what you want to do. So it seems like at some point, somebody may get the short end of the stick, and if that's the way it goes, I think you're looking at a team that's saying, all right, well, we maybe had to make a tough call from our roster standpoint and had to move on from somebody, trade somebody, move someone down, whatever it is. The idea is whatever move you're doing, whatever acquisition you're making, you're doing this to put your team in the best position to win, and knowing that and I say it, I'll keep saying it, what happened last year when you made these moves and you acquired two big guys on your team, they made an immediate impact, and you almost felt the team was different as soon as they arrived. So if you can grab some version of that, whether it be a high-end reliever, whether it be a right-handed bat, or both, could that be the difference maker to put this team on the next level?
2: Yeah, and you mentioned it. You're right. They're going to bring some people in. So you might have even more guys unless you're trading someone off your major league roster. I know you've been diving through trades. You've been digging through the database. Feels like...
1: Started my own website.
2: Yeah, you know, started your own website.
1: Is this person worth trading?
2: CharlieFurbushTrades.com to have the good
1: /Furbush Thoughts.
2: /Furbush Thoughts. Don't type that in. I don't know if that works. Who knows what website? It would probably just be like, this domain does not exist.
1: That's right.
2: But
1: that's
2: go
1: right.
2: create it. We will kind of dive into that and what the Mariners might bring in. Because, yeah, we talked about it to kind of start the 7 o'clock hour. They are going to bring in a reliever. I think that's kind of a given. Hopefully they find something in terms of a right-handed bat as well. Because even when Donovan returns, too left-handed. It's, I think Justin Hollander made the joke when Colt Emerson came up. Was, ah, I wish he was a right-handed bat. Yeah. Because all of your hitters here are lefties. We saw the Guardians throw out 80 lefties this weekend as well. But you would like that right-handed balance because the Mariners have had their issues hitting left-handed pitching. So we assume we'll get a right-handed bat that will further complicate, I guess, the roster decisions as well. It is kind of ironic that these struggles stem from too many players. Where usually it's the inverse.
1: Right.
2: Every other year and around baseball, teams are dealing with so many injuries that they can't field a rotation, or you're diving down into the depths to find someone because your lineup is so banged up. Well, the Mariners, when healthy, are going to have almost too many players. They're going to have a positionless Brendan Donovan. They're going to have an extra guy they bring in. And, you know, that's when we might start to see some of the roster squeeze that people have said, all right, well, when do... maybe in a bat limit run out for a Rob Refsnyder. When do you start to see someone like Dom Canzone maybe play every day and others not play as much? I think when we see the full picture of this lineup, we might get there. The issue is it's becoming closer and closer to needing to happen because of where the Mariners are right now.
1: Yeah, and I think they're evaluating all these decisions and where these players are at currently and where they project them to be this year and then beyond. So that's why I'm still eager to see where this team or what this team looks like after the trade deadline, because, you know, it could look a lot different. And if the Mariners are willing to change it up to add guys and make this roster better, you know that DePoto and Hollander are doing that. They're going to try and do everything they can to make this team as good as possible this year. And they got a taste of it last year, and they got really, really close. So if there's a way to improve this roster, that is, I would say, their daily checkbox every day at work. How can I improve this roster? And they're going to try and talk with every other team as often as they can to find the value, to find the best return, and then throw your chips in and say, we're going all in.
2: All right, that was the conversation we had yesterday with Cole Young's high school coach, Andrew Heck, and then kind of the follow-up on Cole Young and some of those left-handed bats, and it proved to be pretty true last night with Young hitting a couple home runs. Canzone had the home run as well. But the big outing was George Kirby. We'll talk about his performance and what it means moving forward. Mike Lefkoe and Charlie Furbush here with you. It's Brock and Salk on Seattle Sports and the Seattle Sports app.
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17: Brock Huard and Marcus. Sorry about
18: just Mike. Huard, not exactly Joe Cap there in the pocket.
19: Now here are your hosts, Brock Huard and Mike Salk.
20: Mike Lefko and Charlie Furbush rolling along here with you. Caffeine kicking in.
21: Oh, we're loaded.
20: Yeah, halfway through.
21: That's right.
20: Big old coffee. All right.
21: A little 24 ouncer.
20: Yeah. Tuesday's a tough day in a work week at times. Cause you know, you get ready for Monday, normal work week. Maybe you dread it. Maybe you look forward to it, but you get through a Monday. Like, all right. And it's Tuesday. It's still early in the week.
21: Well, it's the new popular day to go in the office. Yeah. So for everyone in their cars right now, I can imagine you're saying, why are there so many cars going into the office?
20: So thanks
21: Tuesday
20: for listening to us in traffic, yes, but sorry you're stuck in traffic.
21: Exactly.
20: That is
21: we're going to make it
20: part
21: better for you.
20: We
21: as
20: will
21: you,
20: make
21: as
20: it
21: you
20: better.
21: Trek into the office.
20: Yeah, we have a great lineup of guests coming up. Bob Condotto will join me here for a little Blue 48 at Blue 88.
21: Yeah, happens to the 48. I need that caffeine.
22: Are you changing the title?
21: Yeah, I guess so.
20: Well,
21: it's
20: not
21: Brock. Audible.
20: Yeah, Audible to Blue 48. We're only going slightly more than half for Blue 88 today with Bob Condotta at 7:45. And then at 8:30, Jeff Passan will join us. And only because Charlie's here, right? Is that what he told Brock and Salk last week? More?
22: I
20: caught the end of that conversation. It sounded like he was only coming on because Charlie's here.
22: That might have been my fault because they were acting like maybe he wasn't going to come on because they weren't here. They said, I don't know if it's in your contract. And I said, well, we have former Mariner, Charlie Furbush. And he's like, he remembered the trade.
21: That's right.
22: And then, but then once I went to off the air, when I talked to him on the phone, I said, we're also going to have Mike Lefko, who produces our afternoon show. I think you've talked to him before. And he said, oh, yeah, I've talked to him before.
20: Yes. All right.
22: I didn't bill you on the air the way I billed
20: Charlie. Charlie is the headliner. And as 570 was wondering, they texted in so we can answer that question. Is it true that Charlie was part of the famous Pfister Furbush trade with the Detroit Tigers?
21: Better believe it.
20: Yeah, that's how you got here.
21: It's the one and only Pfister Furbush.
20: That's
21: trade.
20: What
21: that's
20: led
21: right
20: you to hear this very seat.
21: Exactly.
20: Right here.
21: If that moment did not occur in my life, I would not be sitting here today.
20: It is kind of crazy, right? You don't meet your wife. You don't have your family. You're not sitting in this chair.
21: I will never, and we can talk about it with Passan, but that was one of the craziest days I have ever experienced. And you know, my rookie year, I'm in Detroit thinking, I'm going to be in Detroit forever, right?
20: Yeah.
21: You know, and certainly did not expect to get traded at the deadline, but we'll get into it with Passan. I'll tell him how it all went down.
20: Okay.
21: Because, like, you know, I'm interested to hear his perspective on the national media trade, you know, information and how that kind of gets relayed to him and then how it gets relayed to the networks and the news and whatnot, because I found out in an untraditional way.
20: Okay. Yeah. I think that's a great icebreaker. We'll bring that up with Passan to kind of get some behind the scenes of how the trades
21: when
20: go down.
21: When did you first hear about
20: how
21: the
20: players hear about it? Yeah, he had heard about it hours before you did.
21: Yeah, like, what's going on here?
20: So Noah Fant, sorry, we're getting distracted here, in the pretty infamous Russell Wilson trade. Now, when he was traded from the Seahawks to the Broncos, Noah Fant, when he did some interviews here with Seattle Media, I think it might have even been with Wyman and Bob, he said he was on a treadmill at the gym and he saw Russell Wilson get traded to Denver. And he's thinking, oh my God, all right, I'm going to play with Russell Wilson. And then the crawl continues, and he got traded here.
21: Yep.
20: And you know what? It kind of worked out for Noah Fant. He went on, had a pretty nice big free agent contract with the Bengals. But just the dynamic
21: we
20: of
21: have
20: players.
21: Some similarities and,
20: yeah, players
21: and
20: not knowing firsthand that they've been traded is kind of wild to me.
21: Yeah.
20: So that will be interesting to get
21: into. Yeah, you'd think we'd be the first ones to find out.
20: Yeah, like your agent would call you or something. No, they leak it to someone like Jeff Passan.
21: Yeah,
20: first.
21: Exactly.
20: Okay. We'll give him grief. We'll give him grief for causing you so much anxiety. But talking about pitchers and talking about George Kirby.
21: Let's go.
20: Let's talk about George Kirby, Charlie, because of what he did last night, getting through the eighth inning at 100 pitches. And this was Kirby talking about his wide range of emotions in that eighth inning.
23: Yeah, I don't know. I was just trying to get real pissed off at the end there, just kind of give it all I had, and be able to get the strikeout there with a couple guys on base, and just kind of shut it down. It felt awesome, and then and yeah, then getting, you know, the high fives from the teammates, all that good stuff. So, yeah, I'm just happy we won, and Cole and those guys came out today and swung it, so it was pretty sweet.
20: Funny hearing Kirby say that, because he did have this kind of big grin on his face after he jumped off the mound and got that final out. And I know he goes by the moniker Furious George, but you know, it's something that works, right? I think you have to find a personality at times on the mound. Was that something that for you, did you have a set emotion on the mound compared to off of it? Or do you kind of understand something like that where Kirby's describing it? That's how you have to be on the mound.
21: Yeah, I totally see the value in kind of amping yourself up a little bit, and especially in that situation in the eighth, knowing it's his last inning, let's empty the tank, and you saw 98 at the end, right? Like, he still has high velocity, so I think that just continues to kind of play into what Kirby can do, and I think seeing those smiles afterwards with his teammates in the dugout, I was just like, it was like someone told the funniest joke in the world, and they were all just kind of bonding inside the clubhouse after he came out. So it was really, really fun to see. And I know, like, when I was pitching, man, I you know, it's hard to fully get into the mindset, but in one way, shape, or form, I went out there with the mindset that everyone had no chance. Like, you're screwed as soon as you step into the batter's box. You don't even know how bad your day is going to be. Like, that's like the trick. Like, I have to put myself into this mindset that I'm committing and focusing so hard on this one pitch, and it's gonna, you know, be so awesome that the hitter's gonna have no chance. Now, obviously, that's not how it works out, but in order to kind of put yourself in that mentality to leave it all out there and focus, you know, so hard on throwing it one pitch at a time, it gives you a mindset that I can hear it in George's voice. Like, yeah, you go out there, you know, pitching kind of with a vengeance. Like,
20: I'm Furious George.
21: Yeah, exactly.
20: I don't know if he likes that nickname, but
21: you know, you're breathing heavily. You know, you're just like, let's let it rip today.
20: So. What stood out to you about his pitch mix specifically? So he went primarily sweeper, and he went 36 sweepers out of his 100 pitches, and then the sinker. But I know that you said there are some other pitches that really stood out in his outing last night.
21: Well, just in general, the sweeper and the knuckle curve combo. I think in the beginning, he threw a couple. Maybe it was the first or second inning. You know, away from a righty, just kind of in the dirt, really not a competitive pitch out the gate, but it's one of those days where, and you see it from time to time, guys that spin the ball and that know how to throw a curveball in a slider or a cutter. When the ball's kind of acting a little bit more, and sort of felt, it feels like when you spin it, you're able to get on top of that and grab the seam and really kind of rip it through. And I felt like Kirby's spin profile and late breaking spin was kind of, I hadn't seen that in a couple starts. And obviously you saw a ton of him. Like you said, he threw a ton of sweepers there. So it put him on a new level of comfortability with the secondary pitch that allowed him to spin it in ways that I don't think we expected going into that start, going, oh, he's been pretty fastball heavy and kind of mixes it up that way. And obviously, you know, has those knuckle curve and the sweeper, but yesterday just felt like, man, they were spinning really, really nice. And when you're able to spin it that way and you're throwing balls not only for strikes and those like wipeout ones that allow you to strike out guys, it puts you in a really comfortable place on the mound, because then you feel like you have multiple weapons to attack hitters.
20: Yeah, 57% whiff rate on the knuckle curve, 60% whiff rate on the changeup. Only threw five of those, got three swings and misses, though. So he utilized that perfectly.
21: Yeah, one of them was I'm trying to think who he faced. Was a right-on-right change for strike three.
20: Was that the Neto one?
21: The Neto one, yeah. Oh,
20: yeah,
21: that was
20: struck him out in the fifth.
21: Yeah, I mean, well, it's just when you look at that pitch specifically, knowing that he only threw so little and was so effective in the ones that he threw, and the hitters are sitting going, all right, we know he's got the fastball and he can run it up the radar gun, but obviously they're like, he's spinning it great tonight and he's throwing a lot of them, so we're probably going to sit, you know, away for righty. I'm sitting away. He's going to spin it away from me, and for him to throw the changeup down and in is just like the last thing the hitter is thinking about. And if you watch, he swung and he was so fooled. He was just like, oh my gosh, really? You're going to throw that at me, man? You know? And it's like, you can just turn around and be like, ha, gotcha.
20: So that's what you would do after it.
21: Well, in a way, internally, it's nice. Like you, when you completely fool someone, it is that's where you can start getting on a roll, because you start understanding how to throw pitches in certain situations. And sometimes you throw a pitch that you wouldn't typically throw. So you're like, all right, well, maybe this is my fourth best pitch, but this seems like maybe an opportunity to throw it. And you hope that you throw a good one, because you know when you execute a good pitch, it's going to work out, right? Most of the time you can throw the pitch where you want, but the inconsistency of landing that pitch, if it's your fourth best pitch, and then throwing it into the time where it's like a strikeout pitch, it just seems like all the cards stack against doing that. And then for you to have the self-awareness and throw a pitch like that, and it just says, oh, my kitchen sink is working today. You know what I mean? I can go to any pitch I want in any count. And that's just an amazing feeling on the mound, because then you can really start manipulating counts, manipulating hitters, understanding timing, and do some, you know, what I call damage on the mound.
0: All right. Well, I have a story about a George Kirby pitch. You just reminded me of that. Okay. So I will tell that and everything else you need to know coming up next. Mike Lefko and Charlie Furbush here with you. It's Brock and Salk on Seattle Sports and the Seattle Sports app.
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10: 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Here's what you need to know. Up first.
20: Well, Charlie, we were just talking about nasty pitches from George Kirby. The knuckle curve that he had working yesterday in his great eight-inning outing against the Angels. Do you remember the final day of the 2023 season, he had a knuckleball that he threw?
21: He dropped the curve.
20: He dropped the curve. He just threw the knuckle.
21: He threw the knuckle.
20: He threw the knuckleball. Sadly, Tim Wakefield had passed away earlier that day. Final day of the 2023 season. He comes out in the fourth inning. First pitch to Corey Seager. Throws a knuckleball. And Seager whiffed so hard he fell down to one knee.
21: Amazing.
20: That was amazing. Now, I was a little fuzzy on the details. I was there and I was like, oh, yeah. First inning, he struck out Seager on a knuckleball. Had to go look it up. It was the fourth inning. It was just strike one, but still, very nasty George Kirby pitch and a cool tribute. And it just shows kind of what he is capable of after seeing what he did last night. Yeah, something like that. It's like, yeah, George Kirby, you know why he has so much potential. You could see why he was an all-star a couple years ago because of things like this.
21: Yeah, and you know, giving it back to the game, right? Like, I'm sure Tim Wakefield was a inspiration in some way to him in his life. So obviously a great Red Sox pitcher with the winning World Series team in 04 and the knuckleball, right? I mean, what a unique pitch. I was always envious. I wish I could throw a knuckleball, you know? Can you throw a knuckleball?
20: I could try.
21: You can try?
20: Isn't that anyone? Like, you try and it just goes anywhere and then...
21: I mean, I don't know. I mean, how's the right arm these days?
20: Well, I don't know if I could harness it because isn't that its own inherent challenge?
21: Yeah.
20: How do you harness that thing?
21: Well, it's the, you know, back in the day, you'd have to have a catcher with this extra large glove just to catch the thing.
20: Isn't
21: right?
20: it I the mean, famous quote from Bull Durham? Like, how do you catch a knuckleball? You wait till it stops rolling. Yeah. That's from somewhere. I believe it's Bull Durham. I don't know. I could I'm be making sure. That part up. That yeah. is definitely a famous quote about a knuckleball.
22: I always think about Wakefield with the Red Sox and how they traded away Doug Mirabelli, the catcher that caught
20: yeah.
22: him.
20: Yeah.
22: And
20: yeah.
22: they had to bring him back because no one could catch him.
21: Right. Yeah, I mean, that's... But it just tells you how an amazing the pitch can be if you know how to throw it. I mean, it's a rare pitch these days, but it's something I know you probably talk to all the pitchers these days. That you always experimenting. And one of the last, every day after catch practice, I would go and throw four or five knuckleballs to see if I got it that day. Only about one or two days. One day in Toronto, Mike, I tell you what, that day was, I was the nastiest knuckleball pitcher, and then I just lost it, you know? It lasted for about 20 minutes.
20: The fickle nature of a knuckleball. Yeah. Well, I don't know if Brian Wu will throw any knuckleballs tonight, but Brian Wu does get the start for the Mariners, a 6:40 first pitch, 5:30 pregame show on Seattle Sports, the Mariners Radio Network. And Wu, it's a home start. We've talked about this, Charlie. We literally have been on air talking about this. Don't know what the difference is, but Brian Wu has been filthy at home this season.
21: Yeah. I would like to see the continuation of that filthiness happen tonight. And, yeah, it's certainly been an interesting year, the home and road stuff with Wu, but not anything really worried about. It's seemingly one inning on the road, and he's been so good at home. And a guy that he's a stud. I mean, he's such a good starting pitcher, and he continues to get better. And I think we all appreciate when Brian Wu is dealing. And I think what he did last year really cemented himself into this league as a premier starting pitcher. And, you know, I would imagine he's going to go deep again tonight and let the Mariners win the series.
11: Here's the second thing you need to know.
20: A dramatic day in the World Cup. All three matches were decided in the final minutes or in penalty kicks, including, sorry, not going with the Telemundo one this time, Charlie. We'll save that for 8:15, including an upset. Germany out in the round of 32.
12: And in this position for Paraguay.
20: Soccer calls are exciting. I do love those. Those commentators, the way they have with words in their calls. Try to bring that to baseball. It just doesn't work. But, hey, that was nice. And then in the final match, Morocco scored 1 minute into stoppage time to tie the Netherlands. Then they advanced 3-2 on penalty kicks. What a night.
11: Here's the third thing you need to know.
20: Three more matches today. Mexico, I believe, plays tonight. And then the U.S. on Wednesday. And then if the U.S. wins, they're in Seattle on Monday, July 6th. So that'll be something that you need to know and be aware of for next Monday. But we still have some time until then. One final thing you need to know here, the Seahawks, and we'll talk about it a little bit more with Bob Condotta coming up at 7:45. According to a report from Bloomberg News, the first round of bids to purchase the Seahawks were due yesterday. So if you haven't gotten your bid in, sorry, Maura, it's too late. I know you're trying to finalize all the paperwork back there. Just missed out. The three of us, we got what? We got close to $8 billion in funding. They were like, yeah, you need $9 to $10 billion. But there are three reported bids. Those are kind of the same ones that have been out there. Now it's that next step of, all right, when is the final announcement made? It's been a secretive, vague process, as you would expect. But the NFL has said they hope to get it wrapped up by the time the season starts. And the season starts with the Seahawks on Wednesday, September 9th. So, all right, clock is ticking to get a new owner in place for Seattle.
21: Yeah, I wouldn't be surprised if it happens, you know, at least 2 or 3 weeks before the start of the season, right? You know, right when preseason football starts happening. So you don't want to have someone in place for this, right? I don't think they want to bring on someone when the season starts, right?
20: It's going to be strange regardless. And I know a lot of people around the Seahawks are curious to see what's going to happen. And the Allens are such great stewards and owners of this team. And look at all the success that has happened. And you worry because you look across sports and there are meddlesome owners. There are a lot of bad owners around sports, and the Seahawks have had the benefit of having a terrific ownership group here since the Allens, since Paul Allen and then now Jody Allen have been in charge of this team. And especially coming off a Super Bowl, you just like, hey, don't rock the boat. You know, trust the people in place. So I think if we never hear about the owners again after this, that would be preferred, because the worst thing is to have like a Jerry Jones, like a meddlesome owner who tries to always have the heavy hand and guide what's happening, and then they don't really have the best idea how to run a franchise. That could go a lot of bad ways.
21: Yeah, I mean, yeah, I'm interested to see who's going to be the bidding group or bidding purchaser as an individual.
20: That is everything you need to know. One thing we didn't get into there, because we're about to talk about it and really break it down in full. There were a lot of injury updates, some news, some updates, and then an addition to the IL for the Mariners. We're going to talk about all of that, break down the implications for this Mariners team going forward. Mike Lefkoe and Charlie Furbush here with you. It's Brock and Salk on Seattle Sports and the Seattle Sports app.
13: From the 4 News Now First Alert weather team, here's the Craig Swap, one call, that's all, Weather Center. I'm KXLY meteorologist Matt Gray. We have a slight chance of a sprinkle or shower during the morning hours, and then we'll see mostly cloudy conditions for the rest of your Tuesday. Highs around 70 degrees, turning partly cloudy and then mostly clear by the time we get to tomorrow. Lows around 50 tonight with a warming trend that'll put us into the 80s by the 4th of July.
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5: Mike Lefko and Charlie Furbush here with you.
20: Had a good show so far. It's always fun after Mariners win. You also get, obviously you know this, Maura, but you get less late night texts. The anger is just not there. So you can't really do a segment about late night Mariners texts, which is kind of sad in the sense that, you know, I wanted to break out my late night radio voice again, kind of practice that.
21: Because
20: here we are practicing our impressions. Charlie, you still need to bring in either a Salk or a Brock impression on Thursday.
21: Okay.
20: So pick your preferred one. Get working on that.
21: I don't know. What do you think I should do?
20: I don't, Maura, what do you think you should do? Did we come to the turn? The conclusion
21: maybe
20: that
21: I
20: you should
21: Salk?
20: Do Salk, even yeah. though you're more the Brock in this role.
22: Oh yeah, you said you had the East Coast.
21: Yeah. Then it starts really, you know, Northeast Boston accent. I don't think Salk gets into it.
20: I mean, you could be a caricature of him. Yeah, you could be over the top.
21: Yeah.
20: Be a little more of an extreme Salk version. That's what our Here's the Thing people do, right? They kind of.
22: I'm Mike Salk. I'm a professional moron. That guy.
20: Yeah, exactly. They dress it up like that. So you get less of the late night texts when the Mariners win, which, yes, it's a good thing. If things are going well, I think you're less apt to complain. You got one small sample size of a start. It's a good start. We won't get into that now. We will get into it a little bit later. But all right, you got to build on this because the Mariners have also done this the previous few series where they've won the first game, then they've lost the second, and then they've lost the third. So you can't do that against the Angels. You

0: build on this because the Mariners have also done this the previous few series where they've won the first game, then they've lost the second, and then they've lost the third. So you can't do that against the Angels. You have to build on this momentum and keep winning against a bad team like that. But I think the more significant news, Charlie, was before the game, Justin Hollander, start of every homestand, he usually will update on any injuries or any significant roster moves and updates that maybe everyone missed when they're on the road. And he had a lot to talk about. He spoke for about 12 minutes yesterday on all the injuries. And I think the most noteworthy immediate move was this, Hollander outlining the move to put Rob Refsnyder on the IL.
1: Rob Refsnyder is going to go on the IL today. We have to go through some paperwork. He had injections in his knees last week. They have been bothering him for quite a while now. I know he's referenced that a couple times when asked about it. He's not making an excuse in any way, but I think we're to a point where it just doesn't feel like his foundation is stable enough to do the things he needs to be able to do. So he's going to go on the IL today. Buddy Kennedy is here and will take his place on the roster. I would imagine Rob will head to Arizona sometime in the next couple days and just take some time to start strengthening his lower half and see if we can work through the pain in his knees. But that is why Buddy is here.
0: So that's the official move. Now, projecting outward, knowing how long it might take to come back, and he's 35 years old, is there a role for him when he comes back? I feel like with already struggling, it's not like a Brendan Donovan going on the IL and you're thinking, well, his bat was impactful when he was in the lineup. We see what he can do. We need him back in there. Is Rob Refsnyder going to have a spot when he gets back off the IL?
2: I don't know. You know, it's maybe too early to tell. I think when you're getting injections in your knees, we'll see how he responds and gets his strength back. But I will say, I think if he is on this roster and he's going to get his opportunities against left-handed pitching, you know, as he starts on to come back from these injections and hopefully recover, you know, they're going to be looking at, you know, how is he moving? How is he running? And then I would secondly say, how is he swinging? Is he squaring up the ball? Does the exit velocity match what we saw previously? Or is it more that maybe it's telling us that he's really, really healthy? As much of maybe a struggle as it's been for Rob this year, I still think that there is that value in his role, right? In the sense that it would be nice to have a right-handed bat to face a left-handed pitcher late in the game. And, you know, if that is a role to have in the future that is valuable, there is maybe a way to keep him on the team. But, you know, I think the health is going to be the biggest thing. So if he's not healthy, it's going to be really, really tough to find a spot. And now knowing that he isn't on the roster, if somebody, you know, comes up and takes that spot from him, you know, I would be hard to kind of relinquish that if somebody comes up and proves that they can handle this role better than Rob has so far.
0: Yeah, and that to me is what further complicates it in looking at, hey, how does Rob Refsnyder get back and get into a role on this roster, is that you already have someone like Dom Canzone who's going to play every day now. I think that's a given. He needs to play every day. He has shown that. He has moved up and up in the order. I mean, he was hitting fifth. Then he was batting cleanup over the weekend. Last night, he's hitting third, and he comes through with a big home run. So Canzone already takes up a roster spot that I assume he's going to stay in against lefties. We talked about it yesterday. We'll certainly talk about it on all of our shows leading up to the trade deadline. You need a right-handed bat. If you do accomplish that and get a right-handed bat in, all of a sudden, Refsnyder, still coming back off the IL, he has to deal with Canzone and an additional right-handed bat, and maybe someone like a Luke Rayleigh, who could be also hitting every day against lefties. Although, that's the second complicating part of it. So, Justin Hollander, I told you, there are a lot of injury updates. Now, Dom Canzone played, but he was the DH. So, Hollander gave some updates on Luke Rayleigh, who has now not played for the last 2 days, and Canzone as well.
1: On Rails and Canzone, Rayleigh's got a left forearm issue. This has happened before. I don't know where his status is going to be over the next couple of days. He's going to have to doxy him tonight. Luke's pretty adamant that he can and wants to play through it. Luke is about the toughest player I've ever seen. We've all seen him wear 100 off the kneecap and jog the first base. So if he says I can and want to play through it, my guess is he will. But we'll know more on that today. On Dom, Dom's hamstring still doesn't feel great. I don't anticipate him playing the outfield right now. He wants to play through this and feels like he can contribute in the batter's box. So at this point, my expectation is that he will play through this for right now. If we get to a point where he can't,

0: won't, but I would expect him in the lineup tonight, and we'll just see where it goes.
1: Yes, that was before the game.
2: Yes, that was before the game yesterday, so obviously Canzone was in. Rayleigh wasn't. But when you talk about something that's just nagging and that's recurring throughout a season, is it just kind of this week-to-week uncertainty where, with the case of Rayleigh, hey, the forearm starts acting up, all right, he might have to be down for a couple days. And I know the frustrating part for fans and everyone watching is, well, just get him healthy. Hey, sit him out until he's healthy and get him back in there. But that's obviously not necessarily the case, right? If players are going to play through nicks and bruises.
3: Yeah, and I think you're trying to avoid an IL stint if you can, mm-hmm. right? So if you can give a player 2, 3, 4 days, obviously there's a limit on when you want to put somebody on the IL, right? So you're just trying to manage that so you don't have to make a move if it's not necessary. And if you can withstand the nicks and bumps that you'll kind of accumulate throughout the year, it may take just a little bit more time. So yeah, it's an adjustment that you have to make in season. And if you can avoid an IL stint, you always do that. But obviously, to your point, getting healthy and staying healthy is the most important thing. So you always take that with the background, saying, all right, well, how do we manage this and then give ourselves the best chance to be healthy in the long run? Because it's going to be really difficult if we're going to have a good week, a bad week, a good week, a bad week in terms of health. So you might as well just, you know, sometimes put them on the IL, take care of it. Don't have to think about it the rest of the year.
2: Those are the lineup updates. Now, there was more of a set timeline given about the bullpen. Not going to be any immediate help, but Justin Hollander did give an update, and he lumped both Brash and Criswell together, as he explained here. They're on a very similar timeline about when two guys who have been key arms for you this season might be on track to come back.
0: I'll start with Brash and Criswell because they're kind of tracking together. Those guys are going to have follow-up MRIs on the 6th of July, and we'll see where they're at. I feel like I always repeat this. However long you're down is roughly however long it takes to get you back. So we'll see what the scans look like on the 6th. Again, I would anticipate August as a reasonable time frame and probably closer to the middle or the end than the beginning, depending on how long they're down running from. So we'll have more info next week on that.
2: So significant news, but Charlie, that's a big chunk of time to not have a high leverage bullpen arm in Matt Brash. And, you know, Cooper Criswell has been really key for you this season. He's come in some big moments. Maybe it's been evident what you've been missing when he's been on the IL over this past road trip, or a couple times where it felt like, hey, the bullpen could have used a more middle to kind of turn the bullpen over before the high leverage guys. But that's significant. I feel like that, to me, might be the biggest challenge from the Mariners moving forward until you get Brash and Criswell back because of their propensity to play so many close games.
3: Yeah, and I think, you know, Criswell has been kind of a bright spot, and I think he's done a fantastic job filling in for a guy who hasn't gotten much, you know, name dropping this year, but Carlos Vargas. Remember him? Remember him out of the bullpen and how great he did filling in that middle relief role? I think Criswell did a really good job as Vargas was hurt. And then you mentioned Brash. Like, Brash is so good in that role that he's been in, and he's been so valuable to the Mariners bullpen. I think now he's dealt with this lat thing twice. They're going to do the best they can to in a way, probably slow play it so that when he's back, he's good to go. But to your point, you know, and to what Hollander said, it may take a little bit more time. We may be sitting into, you know, middle of August before Brash's arrival. And, you know, obviously that would put us past the trade deadline. And it's also like it would be a lot to ask of Brash to come back and be perfect. You've had two injuries this year. Yeah. So you're putting a lot of pressure on your high leverage guy to come back and be near perfect in these situations. So if there's a way to take the load off and look at maybe getting another player back into the bullpen that could, you know, essentially fill that gap until Brash gets back, maybe in one way, shape, or form, it doesn't have to be the nastiest reliever out there. But if you could figure out ways to add value to that bullpen until you get that full repertoire of players that you can use, it could be a really good way to continue to navigate that time, as difficult as it may be coming up on the trade deadline.
2: Okay, so you definitely need another reliever because, as you said, it was well put that we often kind of put that on a guy coming back from injury, like, oh, he's going to be the savior.
3: Oh,
2: he's going to be immediately what he was, and that's an unfair burden to put on someone, especially, yes, with now multiple injuries for Brash in this season. You kind of maybe have to operate under the assumption that, hey, whatever you get from him is gravy and not the expectation that he comes in immediately in a one-run game and he's Matt Brash.
3: Yeah, and he's going to throw 3 out of 4 days. Like, I just think it's one of those things where trying to temper those expectations and using him at the most opportune time so that he is nasty. Maybe he needs a, you know, he's going to pitch once a day, always have a day off, right? They don't want to push him in a sense and have a third lat injury, right? Or anything else to happen. So I think that's where he's so valuable. It's like keep this guy healthy. He's nasty out of the bullpen.
2: So with that though, does the piggyback become more intriguing the rest of the season? I'm kind of coming around on a hard no there.
3: I don't think so.
2: No, you want to go six man.
3: No.
2: Even with a thin bullpen, you want to send a starter to the bullpen.
3: No. No idea.
2: I've listed three options.
3: No idea.
2: Wait. You need one of those. One of those has to be the plan because they're going with two plans right now. It's either the six man, which they're doing right now currently, or the piggyback they tried. What would be then the untold
3: the
2: third option?
3: Yes. Yeah. I was thinking about it yesterday. Maybe I said it yesterday, but maybe I just thought it. I don't know. But my thought is you're going to essentially turn one of your starters into a bullpen, and you're going to ask them to pitch more, right?
2: So you want to send a guy as make him a reliever?
3: No. You're going to ask the starter to throw more pitches. Like you're going to bridge the gap, starter, right? Does that make sense?
2: So in a piggyback role?
3: No, the starter throws 95 pitches.
2: Yeah,
3: typically, bullpen's up, 100 pitches, you're gone. Why not say, hey, we're going to give you 110, 112, 114? No.
2: So
3: like,
2: but are all six starters still pitching every one of them? So, because you have six starters right now.
3: Right.
2: So, are they all still pitching, like, as six starters?
3: Right now, yes.
2: Okay.
3: Yes.
2: They're just going longer, deeper.
3: Right.
2: So, it's a six-man rotation, but you want more.
3: I want more.
2: Okay.
3: Right. Because I want, because you're not pitching as frequent, that means you could pitch more when you pitch. So, instead of trying to be third time through the lineup, we got to pull the guy. Maybe you leave him in.
2: I think George Kirby would prove the evidence of that,
3: right?
2: Because he hit 100 pitches, so he did go through the eighth, and maybe if you look back to Sunday, that would be the case for keeping an Emerson Hancock in and hopefully have him finish the sixth inning. So it is a good question, and you know that would be the big topic looming going forward over this final stretch before the All-Star break and then into the second half of the season, because we just got that timeline. Matt Brash, he's not going to be back until kind of mid-August, and then Cooper Criswell as well. So you're technically, you're down two guys in the bullpen that you really relied on early in the season, and certainly Matt Brash as a high leverage guy in that part of the season as well. So we will see. Charlie, keep plugging away on that to dive back into the database and give me some thoughts on what you got going on there. I think we're going to make a little bit of a transition, not to soccer, but to football for a moment here. And Bob Condotta will join us. It's time for Blue 88.
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2: Well, Brock Huard's not here. Mike Salk is not here, but don't worry. Mike Lefko, I'm here. And Bob Condotta is here with us, the Seahawks beat writer for the Seattle Times. Bob, thanks for joining me this morning. How's it going?
8: Good. Yeah, how you guys doing?
2: We appreciate you waking up and joining us for some football questions here. Blue 88 coming to you at 7:45 every weekday here on Brock and Salk. So, Bob, starting off, you broke down the details of the Seahawks' initial bids being due yesterday. Now that that's in, how quickly do you think we could see something definitive happen?
8: Well, I think by the timeline that there's sort of been from the start, which is by the start of the regular season, I think that's been the goal for everybody, and I still think that's doable. And I think this deadline sort of was put in place to kind of spur that and make that happen and give some people some deadlines to get it to that point. But that's what they want. They want it to be done by the start of the regular season so that, you know, you just don't have it hanging over your head and it's a big press conference they have to hold in week four or whatever like that. So, I think that's, if you remember the Seahawks' initial statement sort of said a process that would play out through the offseason. That's sort of what they anticipated is it would take, you know, that 6 months or whatever from February to September. And I think that's still just what they want to get done.
2: Bob, do you get the sense, you reported the three ownership groups that had submitted bids, and I know that those three have been out there. Do you get the sense that that's it? There might be an unknown one, or maybe it's still kind of everyone's waiting to see if there are more bids in place?
8: Yeah, I think there definitely could be others. There'd kind of been a rumbling from the start that there'd be three to five probably serious bidders. You know, it's hard to come up with groups that might be able to put put together $9 to $10 billion packages. So there were never going to be 50 or anything like that. But you know, I think there was a thought that there could be like 3 to 5. And so I certainly think there could be a name or two out there that we haven't heard yet. But you know, I do think of the names that have been out there. You know, I do think they're serious, especially the. You know, I know for sure I think everybody knows the Wick Grosbeck group. I think they're very interested and definitely a group that's going to be part of this mix. And you know, the other two may be as well. And for sure, there may be somebody else out there.
2: All right, number two. Bob, as we turn our attention to the Seahawks on the field, when they head to training camp and they get back on the field here at the end of July, what's your biggest question for the Seahawks as they're currently constructed when they start training camp?
8: Yeah, I mean, it's funny. The Seahawks are, you know, I think one of the reasons there hasn't been as much offseason talk about the Seahawks in some places is because they seem kind of boring when you look at their roster. They have so many people back, so many kind of set spots. You know, I think the running back position is just the one I think everybody is most curious about. Just how are the carries going to end up being divvied up to replace Ken Walker? And especially with Zach Charbonnet, you know, I think he's progressing well, but I don't think he's going to be ready week one. So, you know, you're going to have a couple of new faces out there, Za'Darian Price, George Halani, and just how is that going to look? Which week, what starts? Who gets the first carry? Who gets the most carries? And how does that impact the offense as well? You know, they were really built around what they had with Walker and Charbonnet last year, and that was a really effective tandem for them. And how does that all play out? So I think that's still my biggest unknown heading into this thing.
2: All right, number three. Bob, I'm going to keep this pretty broad, so feel free to take it in whatever direction you want, whether it's a second-year player or a veteran. But who do you think has the potential to make a big jump for the Seahawks this season?
8: Yeah, I mean, this is another one where with, you know, almost every starter back, it's going to be hard for too many guys to really break in. But, I think the guy everybody's really curious to see get a full season now is Riley Mills. After the great play he had in the Super Bowl, you know, it was pretty obvious during the offseason program that he's going to have a significant role this season. You know, that they kind of, you know, they didn't add a whole lot to their defensive line. In the off season, and I think part of the thinking there is that Riley Mills is going to sort of be one of the new additions they do make to that, and figure out how to, you know, he was doing a lot of playing alongside Byron Murphy in some packages, and you know, kind of talked about how Mills himself sort of talked about how effective he thinks those two guys could be in there in the middle with him playing off of Murphy and maybe the double teams that Murphy will get, which will leave other guys. In man-to-man situation. So I think he's the one I think everybody will be most curious to kind of see after what he did do in the Super Bowl. You know, what can he do for a full season now?
2: Well, Bob, kind of along those lines, I'm curious, what do you think is going to happen with Rashid Shaheed? Full season for him as well now. New offensive coordinator. Could his role look different? Would it be easy to tell if his role was different this season?
8: I mean, I don't think the specific role is going to be different. I mean, he's going to be one of the starting three receivers as he was for the last 8 games of last season. So it'll be interesting to see. There's always this who's going to get more targets in a season and things like that. You just had Jackson Smith and Jigba have one of the best top 10 seasons of all time. You're not going to take away targets from Jackson Smith and Jigba just to try to get other people more involved. But maybe those spread out a little bit simply because other teams are really going to try to focus on Jackson. It's going to be hard probably for him to continue to make that many receptions at 10 yards. So those get spread around to some other people. You know, maybe those will go to Shaheed. You know, he did have a big spring. Torrey Horton wasn't out there. And so Torrey, once the regular season starts, I think they hope he gets back out there and does some things. I thought Jake Bobo had a really good offseason program as well. You know, and they made a somewhat of an investment in him. So those are going to be your top 5 receivers. It's going to be how the mix works on game days of who does what. Certainly with the investments they've made in Rashid Shaheed, they want to get him more targets and get the ball to him more. And so, you know, that'll be a focus for sure to try to get that done. I think he will end up making more receptions than he did last year per game for sure.
2: Hey, Bob, next time we see you out there on the field at training camp, there will be Hard Knocks cameras everywhere. Are you excited, apprehensive about all the extra people around there? Or what are you interested about seeing with Hard Knocks in town?
8: Yeah, it's going to be interesting. The last couple days that we were out there during mini camp, they had a crew out there, and so, you know, it did look a little different because there were times you saw cameras out on the field taking some pictures of some, you know, getting access that nobody else does, you know, or guys are running between the lines to go get some shots and things like that. It'll be interesting to see how that all plays out for sure. And it's going to be part of the attention that the Seahawks are how everybody is going to be shooting for them this season. Literally, you're going to have a bunch of extra cameramen shooting at them all preseason and kind of with that focus on them. And everybody's going to have to be, I think it's every Tuesday night at 8. We're all going to have to be watching every Tuesday at 8 to kind of see what they've uncovered. And, you know, we'll see if something, some news breaks or something like that on those shows, as sometimes happens. But, you know, I think Mike McDonald has a really good attitude about this, that this is what comes with, you know, when you win the Super Bowl, there's other things that come along with it, and you just have to take it in stride, and you don't really worry about it per se. You just figure out a plan for how to deal with it, and you know they're not going to be there forever. It's kind of a one-month thing, you know, during training camp that they're going to be out there. And at some point, the game starts. When the game starts, it kind of just comes back to the same old things that got you there in the first place of executing your plan and all that kind of stuff. So I don't think it's anything the Seahawks are really worried about. I think it's just something they realize is going to be a thing there for, you know, the 5 weeks or whatever, and then you kind of just move on.
2: Well, Bob, thanks for joining us this morning on Blue 88. Bob Condotta from the Seattle Times, our guest here this morning on Brock and Salk. Thanks, Bob. Much appreciated.
8: Okay. Yeah, thanks a lot. I'll talk to you later.
2: Good insight there from Bob Condotta. Appointment viewing, Charlie. Hard Knocks. You going to watch?
3: Yeah. Yeah. Absolutely.
2: I'm going to have to, like, restart my HBO account. It's been inactive. But, yeah, I like, you know, that's the good kind of homework. Something you have to do every Tuesday night, but it's sports. It's
3: right.
2: Your own team. It's
3: right.
2: Something that you're going to see. You're going to be out there interacting.
3: Mm-hmm.
2: We're all kind of curious in here who's going to end up on the show. Inadvertently, of course. Now, some people might try to be the star of the show or the sideshow part of it, but it's going to be a whole new world out there.
3: It's a fun vantage point, right? I think it brings a really cool insight into what it's like to be an NFL player and get ready for a season.
2: Yeah. Well, speaking of fun, we're about to go back to the game realm. We got another game we're going to get to, and I think this one could get a little heated based on a topic we came up with yesterday. This one's going to get a little heated. That'll come up next here on Brock and Salk on Seattle Sports and the Seattle Sports app.
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22: It worked that way, Sherm. 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
24: Hello!
2: As we play a game here, fun way to talk about Mariners and some food items, of course, food items and everything else and more. Charlie got kind of excited back here. He's like, oh, what game are we playing? And I told him, yeah. He's like, oh, that's it? Like, yeah, like, we don't have board games in here.
0: This was Salk's creation.
2: It's not like a real game.
0: Very complicated.
2: Yeah. It's okay. Just a
3: so game. So if it's not like, a real game, we're calling it a game even though it's not an actual game.
2: It's kind of the closest you can get to, like, a game on the radio.
3: Okay.
2: I would say.
3: So it's right? Is it a contest?
2: No, that's different. No, a game is a game. A contest is a contest.
3: Okay, so but it's game.
2: A contest is like for others, you know, they can kind of win something.
3: Mm.
2: I guess we could if someone wanted to bring in prizes, but this is game-like in that it's more of a fun way to talk about the same things we've been
3: are
2: talking about.
3: Are there winners about. And losers?
2: Oh, always, right? Even though there probably aren't, but that's what annoys Mora is that in the game we played yesterday in buy or sell, I wanted to try and win. But no, it's a game. It's lighthearted. You don't win. We can dress it up. If you want to try to win this, Mora, take us through here which is better and why I guess we can't win, but we'll just try to win anyway.
0: Just decide who has better takes?
2: Sure.
0: Okay.
2: Yeah, or you know, the listeners, they're never shy about weighing in. They can decide who wins each one of these.
3: Okay. Who's right, who's wrong?
2: We're not going to get past this first one, by the way. This is going to take the entire time.
0: Yeah, no, I'm not going to do that first because, I heard. Yeah. I already heard a preview of you guys arguing this yesterday, so I don't want to get caught up in it.
2: Okay.
0: I'll get to it. Okay. But first up, which is better right now, Kate Anderson or Ryan Sloan?
2: No, don't look at me. I'm looking at you.
3: Oh, it's an easy answer.
2: Is it?
3: Yeah.
2: Kate Anderson.
3: Yes.
2: Yeah, okay. We both win. Yeah.
3: Kate Anderson, without a doubt.
2: Does Ryan Sloan have more upside, though, because of his velocity, just more raw potential?
3: If he has upside, it is just slightly. Mm-hmm. You know, like, I think from a body type and young and youth, right?
2: Throws harder.
3: Like, all these things check the boxes, but, like, the ceiling is like 1A and 1B,
2: yeah.
3: Right? So it's not really that much of a difference.
2: And you, like, I agree here. You think Kate Anderson could come up today and pitch in the majors?
3: Yeah, I think he could come up tomorrow and throw 6 shutout, without a doubt.
2: Well, I think he could do it today, not tomorrow.
3: Oh, yes, okay.
0: There you go. Oh, my goodness.
3: Oh, who's pitching today, man? You're not going to bump him from the
2: bump
3: roll.
2: Bump Wu a day. No, but we're in agreement. Yeah, Kate Anderson is MLB ready whenever.
3: Yeah,
2: and Ryan Sloan is not. So now, yes, Anderson's better. But what a great problem to have. Like, oh, you have this pitcher that might have more upside. It's not going to be better until later. But we have this guy that's MLB ready as well.
3: Well, they're both ace caliber. That's what it is. Like, I think when you look at how starting pitchers get projected, it's a lot of times you look, oh, he's a 2, he's a 3, he's a back-end starter. You got 2 aces sitting down in AA. So it's just a special thing the Mariners have on hand.
0: All right, which is better, breakfast or dinner?
2: I feel strongly about this.
3: You do?
2: you're going to disagree, I think.
3: Okay, let's hear it.
2: Dinner's absolutely better.
3: Why do you think I'm going to disagree?
2: I think you're more of a breakfast guy. You strike me as a breakfast guy.
3: I think, agree with you that dinner is better.
2: Yeah.
3: But, you know, there is... I love going out to breakfast. I love going out to brunch. Like, it's hard not to just wake up and be
2: brunch,
3: are you doing? What are you doing
2: brunch
3: today?
2: Is different than breakfast. So if you have to combine meals, then it's not
3: just
2: breakfast.
3: Just because it's on the weekends?
2: Yeah.
3: Or does brunch include?
2: Brunch kind of sounds like lunch, too. Because you could have lunch in there.
0: Yeah, brunch is still mostly breakfast.
2: Yeah, I know. It's gotten that reputation that it's a breakfast thing. I think if I go to brunch, I'm getting lunch food.
3: Oh, wow.
2: If I have the opportunity to get non-breakfast food, I'm doing
3: it. Maybe brunch is more like we're getting mimosas
2: as
3: well.
2: Yes, that's what,
3: you know,
2: brunch.
0: That's the only perk I would put in the breakfast category. But I'm weird and don't like eggs, so I'm with you guys on dinner.
3: Hey, I'm weird. I'm not a big egg fan either.
0: Okay.
3: You know, only like them scrambled.
2: Yeah, and then like in an omelet where you can put a bunch of meat and stuff and not have to really taste the eggs by themselves.
3: Yeah.
2: Perfect. All right.
0: So none of us are huge.
2: What a show. Okay, I like this. All three of us agree on the correct answer of dinner.
3: Right. We'll do some
2: breakfast.
3: Steak dinners and we'll be happy.
2: All right, this is easy. I think we might have tried
0: this with Brady Henderson before, and he was a big breakfast guy, if I remember.
2: Right.
0: I know one of the guests was. Okay, now we'll get into the big debate here. Which is better, perfect game or a combined no-hitter? Our fill-in co-host here, Charlie Furbush, was a part of one.
2: Oh, I thought you were going ballpark nachos or hot dogs. I wanted to talk to you about that one.
3: Well, I think the question is, what is rarer instead of better? I mean, better, it's kind of easy that the perfect game is better than the combined
2: number. Okay.
3: But more rare. See,
2: give me this definition.
3: Rare.
2: I don't agree. Yeah.
3: Right? There have been, of the 327 no-hitters, there have been 24 perfect games. Right? Not that many. And in my mind, I thought there'd be more combined no-hitters than perfect game. Yet, there are only 22 ever combined no-hitters.
2: Now.
3: So, in the sense of numbers, wouldn't the combined no-hitter be more rare?
1: No, this is which is better.
3: Oh, that's better.
1: I know. Okay. Right. Because, like, it is more, it is rarer, but rare doesn't always mean good.
3: It's true.
1: You could have rare bad occurrences.
3: This is true. Yes.
1: And I think when I brought that point up, there was no coming back from it, because you're right.
3: There is no coming back from it.
1: I mean, I can think of an example that's quite rare that happened on Sunday.
0: Positive. It's not like it's a, oh, you committed this many errors that no one's ever committed before.
3: It's true. It is unique, though. Like, it's got to be unique.
1: I think it's underappreciated.
3: Okay.
1: Right? Yeah. I got into this, and this is why we turned it into a debate. And by the way, Charlie and I have a great debate cooked up for Thursday.
3: Oh.
1: Got very passionate and heated in like a fun conversational sports talk way that we have been talking about for hours every single commercial break, that we're going to save it for on air on Thursday.
0: What a tease.
3: What? I know. What a tease.
0: 2 days from now.
1: I know. 2 days from
3: now. You can wait that long.
1: Well, it's got to simmer for a little bit. It's got to build up. 2 days from now, it's going to be a heck of a debate. But what? I didn't even know what I was talking about.
3: He forgot already.
1: I was saying,
0: I'm like, giving the point to Charlie.
1: I lost that one. A no-hitter can be very unimpressive sometimes. I think that's why it kind of gets cast aside.
3: What do you mean? How is that unimpressive to give up zero hits?
1: Because you could walk like six guys. Remember, like, Edwin Jackson had like eight walks and had a no-hitter.
3: A.J. Burnett maybe had nine or something like that.
1: Well, exactly. Yeah. There you go.
3: So it's still not impressive that even though you give up walks, you're like, I'm unimpressed.
1: Yeah, because you can.
3: Unimpressed.
1: You could go out and have a terrible outing. Technically, you can lose a no-hitter.
3: Right.
1: So that's why I'm not impressed. If you lose a game.
3: So you don't.
1: I'd be impressed by that, actually.
3: You only appreciate perfect games. All of the other 300 and whatever no-hitters, you're like garbage.
1: There's a different caliber of no-hitter. You can't lump them all together. Certain no-hitters are more impressive. I wasn't impressed with the Astros combined no-hitter that happened this year.
3: Okay.
1: Mainly against the Astros.
3: So, in the bias that I am of the six-man no-hitter, is that impressive that it was six pitchers?
1: Yes.
3: Because, more than, like, two or three?
1: Well, because it's kind of absurd of, like, how many things could go wrong.
3: Right.
1: In the strange way of, you would think the fewer people, the better, but maybe it's not as impressive. So, six, like, oh, well, every single pitcher could have come in and screwed up. And then we kind of got into, well, why does that not happen more?
3: Right.
1: I think it's because you don't see scenarios where you're going to have either the starter not give up a hit and then come out, and you're going to have so many people come in, or relievers usually are coming into games where they know it's okay to give up a hit as long as you're not giving up a run.
3: Well, I'm thinking modern world, knowing that guys aren't throwing 130, 40 pitches out, like back in the day, it makes sense. Like the starter was staying in forever. But now, like even the one in Houston this year with Amai, came out of the six innings, he had 100 pitches.
1: Yeah.
3: You know what I mean?
1: That's why I'm just like, you threw a no-hitter, but you can't even go seven innings? That's kind of why I tend to scoff at that. Because that wasn't injury-related. You do have the good caveat that, look, it wasn't like we were planning to just go six innings and come in and pitch in relief. There was an injury that happened. So to be kind of abrupt like that, I think yours, because I'm biased as well, I give yours special consideration.
3: Special.
1: Over other combined no-hitters.
3: You might be impressed.
1: That are not that as
3: no,
1: impressive.
3: No hits were given up.
1: All right. Well, I think that set the tone nicely for what's going to happen on Thursday.
0: This is why I couldn't start with this question.
3: That's right.
1: That's true. When we have like half, we still can get to tomorrow. But we'll get through the rest of these tomorrow as well.
3: That's right.
1: 956 says, you're a bum, Lefko. Sloan is MLB ready. Yeah, sure. I guess he is eventually. Not right now. Or else he'd be up here as well.
3: I mean, stuff-wise,
1: yeah. 956 can tell the Mariners that.
3: Well,
1: they might not be aware.
3: Yeah.
1: Or else maybe they'd have him up right now.
3: Well, the problem is that when you just look on like a box score or velocity, you're like, oh, 90, he hit 99. He's throwing 99. He's throws gas. That's MLB ready, right? But I think there's maturity that needs to happen internally.
1: If you just threw fast, that would be a good qualification to be MLB
0: also,
1: ready.
0: Also, that's all you look at. Like, we had Keith Law come on and tell us that Cade Anderson wasn't doing that well a couple months ago because his velocity was down.
1: Yeah.
0: We're like, over the next month or so, he was killing it.
1: Velocity, yes, Ryan Sloan. Velocity wise,
3: it's the attracting thing, right? Everyone, how hard do you throw? It's just seemingly a measuring stick in a lot of ways, but there's much more to being a pitcher and a successful
1: one. Why did I get the sole bum call out there? We all agreed he wasn't MLB ready right now, which is not to say he's not MLB ready soon or by next year, but all right. I guess,
0: we might see both of them by September.
1: Yeah.
2: I appreciate 956 listening just to me and no one else. Obviously, what you guys said not going through, only my voice cuts through and gets them to pay attention. So I guess that's which is better. We'll get back to that maybe tomorrow. And then our big debate on Thursday, but there's a lot more you need to know. That's coming up next. Mike Lefkoe and Charlie Furbush here with you. It's Brock and Salk on Seattle Sports and the Seattle Sports app.
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11: 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Here's what you need to know. Up first.
2: Well, the first thing is that I showed Charlie Furbush our text line. Maura, somehow he was beautifully unaware of that.
0: Sorry, oh, you're way ahead of Brock. Brock still doesn't use the text line. No, he just makes us read the text to him.
2: He wanted to dive in, and now he is.
3: I want to engage with the audience.
2: Fully down the rabbit hole, and I'm sorry that you are now exposed to all this. I wish I was in a blissful pre-text line.
3: Are you a hater?
2: Oh, yeah.
3: You're a hater of the audience?
2: I call them idiots every Friday. Why? So they can text in mean things to our show.
3: Oh, for sure. For the mean text. For the mean text. That makes sense.
2: So you're
3: playing up for your own
2: segment. Yes, exactly. Yes. It's a good back and forth. Sometimes you can get too deep. Don't get distracted by it. We got to talk about things people need to know. Like Brian Wu, starting tonight, game two of the series against the Angels. 6:40 first pitch, 5:30 pregame show on the Mariners Radio Network. You can hear it right here on Seattle Sports as well. For Brian Wu, Charlie, we know it's been very good at home, but still, what to you stands out as a key to replicating what he's done at home?
3: Yeah, he just needs to stay on track and not let any sort of past issues on the road at all even come into play. I think he does such a good job of controlling what he can, and you know, I continue to be impressed by how he maintains, you know, his ability to go deep into games. So it's really nice to have him back home. Obviously, the road struggles, have happened, but now that we're back in T-Mobile, it feels like it's another outing where, after what Kirby did last night, I think Wu's saying, "Yeah, I want to do the same thing, and I want to go eight shutty, you know, if I can. Not eight shutty, but like what Kirby did." But I want him to continue to, you know, get on a good track, because he was so good last year with those stretches of six innings, and it just feels like if there's a version of that that the Mariners can get back, it just takes this rotation to another level.
11: Here's the second thing you need to know.
2: The Rangers maintain their win streak. They beat the Guardians 6-3 last night. They've won five in a row. They're still a half game up on the Mariners. When you look at this Rangers team, that always kind of seemed like the one to watch out for. I know the A's were there towards the middle of the year, and they were kind of sticking around with the Mariners. But now the Rangers are in front. Charlie, this Rangers team, what stands out to you about why they could be a significant challenge to the Mariners the rest of the season?
3: It's their pitching right now. Their pitching overall, top to bottom, with DeGrom at the top of the rotation, has been kind of the force and why they're hanging in there. Their offense has kind of been lackluster, but they kind of have done enough to withstand some underperforming offense, and now they're in first. So I think this just puts everything into perspective, and knowing that there will always be teams in the division, no matter if you're seven games behind or a half game, that are fighting to try and move their way up. So I think the Mariners now know what's ahead of them, and know that it's not going to be an easy road. So can't mail it in. You got to play nine innings, like Cal said, and leave it all on the field.
11: Here's the third thing you need to know.
2: I don't know if you were fully World Cup invested until these past couple days, but have we got any more in it? I didn't know I was this invested as well until everyone's been texting all the chaos of the knockout games and two of them going to penalty kicks last night. Are you hooked? Are you fully gripped yet?
3: Yeah, I'm pretty hooked, you know. And you know, from last night's endeavors to even have you been paying attention to the Alexi Lalas and Zlatan Ibrahimovic, a little riff.
2: They got this Cold War going
3: on. Yeah, it's great. I think it's just hilarious. Good for soccer.
2: Good for soccer. Yeah. Is Salk still firmly anti?
0: No.
2: I don't even want to say unaware. I think he's just firmly and actively against anything soccer related.
0: He's given a couple of updates and needs to know, but he still makes fun of it every chance he gets.
2: How does he make fun of it? I want to know, because I want to make fun of it.
0: He says that they take their hydration breaks and eat orange slices like little kids, and that no one plays the sport past the age of 9. And
3: Okay, well, not exactly accurate, but I do have one issue.
2: I quit early on.
3: Yeah,
0: and he makes fun of the flopping.
2: To go play other sports.
3: Okay, there it is. That's, to me, the flopping and the dramaticness of a soccer player falling down and acting like, oh my gosh, my leg is broken. There's no way I can play. And then 5 seconds later, they're like jogging on the side or back in the game. And it's just like, why? Why is there this dramatic acting going on? I get every now and again. Maybe you see it in basketball when somebody's trying to take a charge and maybe you sell it a little bit more. But like, why do these soccer players just completely flop? I almost wish like the clock would stop. Like the game's going to stop until you get back up. I know the clock never stops.
2: The clock never stops. Yeah.
3: Is there a way to avoid the flopping?
2: Well, and back to my little thing here. I mean, look, it's entrenched. They're not going to change it just because we want to. But soccer deciding important matches on penalty kicks is asinine. I mean, the NHL and MLB have systems in place for the regular season that they don't put into place for the postseason, because those games mean a lot.
0: Yesterday wouldn't have been as dramatic.
2: No, it would be dramatic. It's back and forth. You don't know when the game's going to end. One final goal. Come on. You wouldn't want hockey to go to
0: a shootout
2: in the playoffs. You'd want a shootout in the playoffs, though?
1: They've done it before.
3: Yeah.
2: You don't want that in the playoffs. That's terrible.
3: Do you not? So you just would rather see like a live goal
2: play
3: scored.
2: On. You play on. Yeah.
3: Then
2: I don't care if you collapse in the pitch. You play on until someone scores.
3: So what's unexciting about a shootout?
2: Because it's not what you've done for the past, 120 minutes?
3: Right.
2: So it's completely different. It's like deciding an NFL game.
0: Yeah, because
2: on field
0: goals. You've done hasn't decided a winner.
2: Right. So you keep playing. Else. You don't change hockey because it hasn't decided a winner. The Mariners played 18 innings in the playoffs. Should they have put a runner at second like they do in the regular season?
3: I mean, I see your point.
2: Yeah. Well, we don't have time. I don't want to keep Jeff Passan waiting. This is a big, big guest who agreed to come on because of you, and not necessarily me, even though he'll talk to me as well. But Jeff Passan, everyone wants to hear from him. So he joins us next here on Brock and Salk, Seattle Sports and Seattle Sports App.
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2: All right, we obliged the first part of that. We have found a way to shut up Salk. He's not here. And Mike Lefko, Charlie Furbush here with you. Please be joined now by ESPN's Jeff Passan. Jeff, Charlie is also very excited to speak with you. I heard last week that you were excited to talk to him as well. So I'm happy to make the connection here. Thanks for joining us this morning.
31: Oh, my God. This is an honor. Charlie, how are you?
3: Oh, fantastic. How are you today?
31: I mean, I'm great. Your trade has been on my mind and living in my head rent-free for like 15 years now. So ever since then, when anyone asks me, what's your favorite trade ever? Fister for Furbush. Every time.
3: Without a doubt. Without a doubt. As we were saying earlier, if that trade didn't happen, I wouldn't be sitting here right now today talking with you.
31: I you know, we never know, like, where life's going to take us, though, man.
2: It's true.
31: Like, baseball's a weird game. You might have not been intertwined with Doug Fister, but who knows what sort of other inappropriate trades there might have been.
2: I was going to say, I did, Jeff, you had a tweet from years ago. I don't think I can mention this on air, but you found a name that might have passed Charlie in that trade. So I would direct people to search Jeff Passan funniest name trades. Do you know what I'm talking about, right?
31: Here's the thing. I think I do, but I'm forgetting which one specifically it is, because I know there was another contender, and I think this one involved a prospect whose name I'm blanking out right
2: so
31: now.
2: So it's July 31st, 2013. You said, never thought I'd say this, but the Fister for Frobisher trade is no longer the funniest ever. Bud for blank, I'm not going to say that word, and a hater. You are the winner.
31: Yes. Yeah. I was going to say, this was before it was Bud Norris. It was Josh Hader. Oh, my God. Who was the other one?
2: He has a name that's a gardening tool.
31: Oh. Yeah. Was it the hoe?
2: Yeah. There we go. Sorry. Oh.

0: That's right. LJ Hose. Yeah. That's what it was. Gosh.
1: You don't have the best name trade anymore. No, I'm sorry.
2: Well, it's all right. We're still in the top five, yeah. You know?
1: Well, I mean, if you want to... So, Jeff, we actually were curious. So, Charlie has a great story that he's going to tell you about his perspective of that when he was traded. So, we're curious about... you don't have to reveal industry secrets, but just kind of how trades get kind of processed and broken to you. Because, Charlie, your side of the story of finding out is dramatically different than what you'd expect from a player getting traded.
2: Right, and how I'd typically seen trades go down, and inside that clubhouse, you get called into the manager's office and you know, presented with the trade. But this lovely trade deadline down in back in 2011, I was sitting in my apartment in Detroit, and we had the rare 4 p.m. start that day. And sure enough, I woke up at 9, turned on MLB Network, as most big league players do, and having a coffee, watching TV for 5 minutes, and boom, breaking news. Okay, what's going on? Oh, trade with the Tigers. Oh, Fister to the Tigers. For who? Oh, my gosh, me? I am traded? So I'm sitting in my apartment thinking, no way I just got traded. Of course, I hop on the phone with my agent and said, oh, well, you must know about this. He goes, I haven't heard of trade yet. I was like, oh, my gosh, this, maybe it's a speculative deal. So, of course, I get my stuff together, get into the field, and I'm in Comerica for what feels like 30 seconds. And I can just tell, like, everyone's looking at me like, oh, there it is. And sure enough, get called into the office, and it's Jim Leland and Dave Dombrowski and, you know, we love you, man. This is great, but this is part of the business. You got a flight at 7 o'clock tonight. And I was just like, what? Ugh. So what a whirlwind. But, you know, I'm curious from your side of things, Jeff, like, when do these things get leaked to you, and how do you, like, find out before a player?
0: Oh, man. It happens too often, honestly. And, you know, I'll get a sense that something is going down. And because I'm going to call this the Furbush rule now,
2: right,
0: but
2: there we
0: go. My standard operating procedure is, if a player does not know that he's been traded, and I know that he does not know he's been traded, then I will not put it out there, because I think it's kind of messed up for someone to learn from the media that their life is in the midst of being flipped upside down, because that's what the trade deadline is, right? Like,
2: sure.
0: You need to go not just to a new employer in a new city. You have to move. You have to essentially break up friendships that you've developed through however many years you've been with the organization and start completely from scratch and walk into a new clubhouse with a bunch of people you might not know and have to get along on the fly. Like, all of it is a really, really difficult thing. And as a media member, there are going to be times where things that I write or things that I say are going to bother people. Like, I just understand that. It's part of the job. It's not something I delight in doing. It's not something I relish, but I understand, like, to do the job right, that's part of it. This is not one of those scenarios, though, where somebody has put himself in a position to be written or spoken about. It's something that's happened to him. And so because of that, I try to be as respectful as I possibly can. That being said, the trade deadline is a completely different animal. And the way that I approach that is, the majority of players who are getting dealt at least have a decent sense or have run through their minds at that point that it's a possibility. So it's not quite the same shock that it might be otherwise. I still, as best I can, try to do that, but especially on deadline day when, you know, there are 15, 20 trades happening essentially at the same time, it's a little bit trickier to find that balance.
1: All right, Jeff, well, because we're rapidly hurtling towards this trade deadline, for the Mariners, we've kind of isolated, and I'm sure you're well aware, coming on this show every week, hey, they could use a right-handed bat, they could use some bullpen help. But with all these teams in contention, how costly is it going to be for the Mariners to accomplish their goals at the trade deadline?
0: It's a great question, and I think it's why this trade deadline is going to break as late as it is. I just think there are too many teams right now that still don't really know what they are in the grand scheme of things and aren't going to be willing until the pressure of the deadline comes.

0: terms until the exigency is there, they're not going to know what they want to do. I don't think that's indecisiveness or anything. Let's use the Mariners, for example. The Mariners right now, the question they need to ask themselves is, are we good enough to push? Are we good enough to be paying retail in this market where there are going to be so many teams that are in it that the prices, I would assume, are going to be pretty high? And, this Mariners team, we're more than halfway through the season right now, and this has been a 500 team, like as simple as that, as average as you can possibly get. And is that a team where giving up a prospect to go chase something this year is worth it? I think you can make the argument for the Mariners that it is. And the argument is that, we can pitch with anyone. And if we can pitch with anyone, we're going to be in games. And if we're in games in a league as wide open as the American League right now, where the best team is clearly the New York Yankees, and they just got swept for four games by one of the worst teams in the Boston Red Sox this week. If that can happen, then surely we should absolutely push on this season. But at the same time, if you're Jerry DePoto and Justin Hollander, you also have to ask yourself, has this team earned us pushing this season? Like, does it really make sense after the lack of what this team has shown us to continue on and give up future value? Or do we just not pack it in this year, but maybe not operate as aggressively as we might, because we might be, putting good money into a lemon? Because to this point, guys, that's what the Mariners have been. They've been a lemon. They haven't looked anything like what we expected when the season began.
1: Yeah, and obviously when you go back into last year at the deadline, they did make some moves I think they typically wouldn't have made in acquiring Geno Suarez, yep, and Naylor. So, in that, backdrop, would this deadline present any other opportunities to, dramatically improve the roster and dip into that prospect world? And I say, there may be a log jam up the middle with the Mariners with Cole Young and Colt Emerson. So is there a way that they could dip into the prospect world and improve this roster this year, especially knowing that they are one of the best at drafting and developing players?
0: I mean, that certainly helps, right? When you're trying to decide who to move at the deadline, there are some teams that have thin farm systems that, tend to hoard their prospects because whether it's the financial value and the surplus value that they can bring, or their concern that, hey, maybe we can't do this again. It's a normal conversation for teams to have. I think the question with the Red Sox, with the Mariners rather, is more of one like, is it worth it for the inventory that's out there and for the prices that are going to be asked? Like, I still don't know if the Orioles are going to be trading anyone. They've stayed enough in contention that you can argue that they should hold on to what they've got right now. But if they do move guy Taylor Ward, right-handed bat, gets on base a lot, has some power, it seems to be a pretty good candidate. A guy like, say, a Suzuki. I don't know that the Cubs are going to move him, but if they need pitching, the Mariners are a pretty pitching-rich organization. Would it make sense to, even though, say, a Suzuki is a free agent going forward, would it make sense to swap maybe a pitcher for, say, a Suzuki? Like, there are opportunities there for the Mariners to improve their team right now. But I almost wonder if they would want to make it the sort of improvement that doesn't cost them prospects, because at least at that point you can turn around and argue, okay, well, if this isn't going to be costing us prospects for the future, then we're not going to be dinging ourselves too badly. And this is like our lottery ticket that we're buying for this year, and maybe this team gets hot.
2: The voice, MLB or ESPN, Jeff Passan with us, talking all things MLB here on Brock and Salk. Just speaking of maybe some rotation logjam and confusion, this piggyback situation that continues to be at the forefront of the news cycle for the Mariners. They went away from it on Saturday. It was going to be Logan Gilbert and Emerson Hancock. Now they're unpiggied or unbacked or whatever you want to describe that as. I don't know. I need a term for unpiggybacking and not piggybacking anymore. But now it's just kind of floating out there. How do you see this situation resolving itself?
0: Yeah, I guess the term for not piggybacking is walking. That's,
2: sure.
0: It's not very exciting. I don't know. I don't think it should have been in this situation to begin with. I think they were trying, frankly, to solve for everything. And it's left them in this spot now where they're not coming through on plans. And look, as long as the rotation members are okay with it, I can't sit here and quibble too much about it. I don't mind a team showing flexibility and saying, even though this was our plan, things have changed and we want to be nimble in real time. So just generally speaking, like Logan Gilbert going longer in a game and Emerson Hancock starting like he normally does, you know, that's, I don't think that's inherently a bad thing, but they keep saying, you know, we're going to finish this thing up. What changes after the All-Star break? Like, what actually changes? There's nothing that's any different right now. So, and there's not going to be anything seemingly different then. They could just be kicking the can down the road on this and figuring it's going to resolve itself at one point or another and biding their time until Kate Anderson and potentially Ryan Sloan are ready to give them the backup that they would need were there to be an injury. But the Mariners have a lot of depth right now, and trading from that depth could be the thing that gets them the piece they want.
1: I couldn't agree more. Now, as we shift to the offense, that's kind of been, I'd say, the main issue in terms of what's going on this last month. They've definitely lacking the slug. That's seemingly been their bread and butter. They've hit the ball over the fence a long ways these last, you know, year or so. But this month it isn't happening, especially coming off a huge May with Julio Rodriguez. Now, as we shift into July, is there a way, or is this just something naturally that happens in the summer where the bats heat up and slugging suddenly shows up? It's certainly something of concern, but have you seen anything from, you know, the core guys, the Cal, Julio, Naylor, Randy, that has shown you why they're not slugging?
0: Anything specifically to each of them? I mean, Cal Raleigh at this point, it's, you know, it's nice that he's taken walks, but they moved him down in the lineup because he's not slugging. And this team, I think, is going to go at the end of the day as far as its ability to hit the ball over the fence. And when in the month of June, your two best home run hitting players are Dominic Canzone and Cole Young, there might be a problem hitting the ball over the fence. And listen, both of those guys, they're really good players, I think. If you're going to look at them as the context of, in Canzone's case, a guy who hits 5 or 6, in Cole Young's case, a guy who hits more toward the bottom of the lineup, or maybe eventually at the very top, just because Cole Young doesn't ever strike out. But those are not your boppers. Those are not your sluggers. Those are not the guys who are getting paid $20+ million a year like Cal Raleigh and, you know, Josh Naylor's in that vicinity and Randy Arozarena's going to be and Julio Rodriguez as well. Those are the guys who need to be your great offensive producers. And when it's Canzone, Young, and Colt Emerson, who have combined for 16 of your 29 home runs, and you've got Randy there with 2 and Naylor there with 3 and Julio there with 2 and Cal there with 1. And I know it's been a short month for Cal Raleigh, but there hasn't been a whole lot of thump all season long. It's going to put a real damper on your offense, and that's where the Mariners find themselves right now.
2: Hey, Jeff, I know the labor talks are kind of hanging like an ominous cloud over this season. And you reported about some new proposals that MLB put out there recently. The draft one is confusing to me. Can you give us some insight on this? Is this just kind of like a leverage ploy that if the MLBPA says, no, we don't want that, the MLB can take it off the table? But the plan to ban high schoolers from the draft, is that something that we could really see happen moving forward?
0: Theoretically, sure. I don't understand the problem that it solves. And in situations like this, isn't that what you're looking for? Like when you're doing labor discussions, the conversations that should be had are about the problems that are in the game right now. Mm-hmm. And I don't know anybody who watches baseball who says, you know, they really should get rid of high schoolers out of the draft. I think if it were like the NFL, where there's no professional development system, or even the NBA, and you can talk about the G League, but it's a shadow of what minor league baseball is to MLB, then you might be able to make that kind of an argument. But I think the emergence of guys like Connor Griffin and Colt Emerson this season would suggest that players are coming into the minor leagues as knowledgeable and prepared for big league style baseball, or at least for pro baseball, as they've ever been before. And that the idea that you're going to farm off all of development at ages like 18 and 19 on colleges, that development is not their priority. Like, head coaches at colleges want to win. So the idea that they're going to do your development for you and you're going to get to wait a couple years essentially to pay guys until they get into your system, I don't know. I just think the logic is a little bit specious. And if you talk with organizations and you talk with baseball operations people, none of them want this to happen. They understand that players do get more physical, and especially when they go to like SEC or ACC schools, they do see better pitching than they have out of high school. But we're not talking about a huge population of players here that would be banned from the draft. And so I just think that a lot of this is a play to make the 26 and 27 year old free agents who have gotten enormous contracts in the past a relic. And all of this, everything that's done in collective bargaining is an effort by Major League Baseball to bring down its costs and its spend. And everything done by the MLBPA is an effort to get players paid more.
1: That is exactly it. Now, as optimistic as I am about this Mariners team and where they're at, because I still I'm in full belief that they just haven't peaked yet. And that's not a bad thing. You kind of want to wait to peak towards the end of the year. But is this team and this roster, you know, maybe a move or two away, but are they legitimate World Series contenders?
0: Yeah, I think they are. I despite the fact that they're at 586 games into the season, when people ask me who the most dangerous teams in the American League are, I say the Yankees and the Mariners. And maybe I need to start giving a little bit more respect to the Rays, because they have sustained this thing and they actually have a game and a half lead on the Yankees at this point. But I am not out on the Mariners, and I'm not sure I'm going to be, honestly, until they're out of the playoff picture. And I look at Texas right now, and man, they are banged up. And I look at the rest of the American League West with the A's, and I think to myself, none of these teams is better than the Mariners. Like, that's the thing about it. I don't think the Astros are better than the Mariners. I don't think the A's are better than the Mariners. I don't think the Rangers are better than the Mariners. And it's just, and I think the Mariners themselves feel the same way. It's just a matter of when is the team that maybe not even the team that we expected in spring training this year, but some version of that team, when are they going to show up? Because when they do, I think the Mariners have a chance to be a rocket ship. But here we are approaching July, and that still hasn't happened.
2: Well, Jeff, this says, you want to say goodbye here.
1: Oh, I have one more thing.
2: Okay.
1: To Jeff, I think.
2: You were looking,
1: well, first off,
2: looking at me, like, say goodbye.
1: Thanks for coming on.
2: It's been a great honor,
1: Jeff.
2: For you. Yeah.
1: But, you know, as in the comical sense of your appreciation for the Pfister-Furbush trade, it got me thinking, Jeff, imagine if you and I had gotten traded for each other. The Pass and Furbush trade, I think it's equally as funny.
0: That's a great point. I've never thought.
1: I can imagine you probably had a litany of nicknames you had growing up.
0: No, I didn't have any.
2: That's true. We gotta find a way to work that in.
1: Furbush, you know, it just would have been funny.
2: That's a great way to bring it back. Good way to bring it back together. Well, Jeff, we appreciate it. I know it's not the normal duo, but thanks for taking the time with us. And I think the crew will be back next Tuesday, so all the shenanigans can resume then.
0: That's a shame. I really enjoyed passing Furbush.
1: Yes, me too.
2: We did as well. Thank you, Jeff. We really appreciate the time.
0: Thank you, boys. Have a great day.
2: All right. There's ESPN's Jeff Passan. That's a great way to bring that back around there. I had never thought about that either.
1: I'm left-handed, so.
2: Well, you're in the media now.
3: Sounds like a future radio show.
2: I was about to say, you're in the media now, so you two could feasibly work together at some point. If you collaborate on something, we'll have Passan Furbush.
1: Let's go.
2: And there we go. And it doesn't have to be a trade. It could be like a podcast or a collaboration on something. He has a podcast now as well.
1: Yeah.
2: Maybe you'll be a guest.
1: Maybe
2: someday.
1: A little segment just to giggle at.
2: There you go. I think you could call it that. A segment just to giggle at. Passan Furbush. There it is. All right. There's Jeff Passan, entertaining as always. There is a lot to unpack from that conversation. We'll dive into that next here. Brock and Salk on Seattle Sports and the Seattle Sports app.
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25: Now here are your hosts, Brock Heward and Mike Salk.
26: Mike Lefkoe and Charlie Furbush here with you. Got another hour. We'll turn you over to Bump and Stacy. What'd you think of your first Jeff Passan experience?
1: Loved it. Love Jeff. He's a great media member for baseball, and he loves baseball as much as the players do, man.
26: I really loved his perspective on how he kind of goes about breaking trade news, because you have that personal story,
1: right?
26: That's relevant and kind of resonated with him. And then he said he's going to call it the Furbush addendum, that's, or something like that, right? But
1: yes,
26: it is fascinating to an extent that so often in talking about a performance in a game, because we're fans and we break things down, we forget about the human aspect of things, that life can affect a lot of what goes on in the field. I'm sure, like, as professionals, you guys do your best and you know how to block things out and you know how to compartmentalize. But if you're dealing with the upheaval of, I just got traded, my whole life is different now, where am I going to live, how am I going to get there, where's all my stuff, and then you found out secondhand,
1: yeah,
26: that's got to sit with you, right? Like, how long did it take you to get over the fact that you got traded and you didn't even hear from your agent or your team first?
1: Yeah, it was a whirlwind, man. And I'm a big believer in putting things in perspective. And at that time, it really told me and cemented the idea that I have no control. And I was a rookie at the time. So, I just made it up to the big leagues two and a half months in. And at the end of the day, it felt like, okay, then my life can be pulled in so many different directions. You know, I could get traded, I could get released. There's so many things. And I realized that the only thing that I can control is my effort, my attitude, and my performance on the field. Everything else, like, doesn't matter. Like, try to take care of my own business, you know, do the right thing and work hard, and even realize, to the point when I'm pitching, that once the ball leaves my hand, I have no control. I don't know what's going to happen, right? I threw the ball, and I'm hoping it does what it does, and I'm hoping he swings and misses, but there's a lot of unpredictability that goes on. So it really gave me a perspective of being uncomfortable with not knowing and not having any sort of predictability. So being able to stay present and whatnot, but it is a complicated thing. You don't want to get traded. You know, I remember at the time it was like Jeff said, you know, you have these relationships, you have friendships, and it's just suddenly, see ya. I'll see you later. I don't know when I'll see you, but we'll stay in touch. And it's, you know, not that you lose friendships entirely, but certainly is a lot to take on in that human side of things. And, you know, as for me, this was mid-season. Sometimes things have an off-season, but, you know, I was, you know, fortunate that at the time it didn't have, like, a family to bring around. That's another thing. Like, if you have a wife and kids and now they all have to hop on a plane, they got to pack up the whole thing, and it can get pretty, pretty crazy. And at the deadline, you know, you end up, I think they've done a better job over the time, because I think if this happened today, I probably would have not been on a flight that night and then pitching the next day, which was the day game.
26: And then you have to pitch.
1: Yeah. So
26: you have to go perform.
1: Right. And I thought I was getting traded to be a starter because I got traded for Doug Pfister, who was a starter, and I had been a starter my whole life. And then sure enough, I get over to Seattle and they're like, no, you're going to pitch out of the bullpen today. So like I show up, I land that night at like 10:30. I get to the hotel over by, in Southlake Union, got a view of the Space Needle. You know, next day it's raining and I'm like, oh, perfect. Yeah. Seattle rains. Great. Here we go. You know, and then I walk into the clubhouse thinking it'll be like, all right, here's the intro. Meet the team, meet the coaches, get your, you know, logistics down. You're definitely not going to pitch today. And I go into the Eric Wedge's office. He's like, hey, you're going to pitch an inning today out of the bullpen. And I was just like, this is the craziest thing.
26: Yeah,
1: in the world.
26: I don't even know where the bullpen is.
1: Like, it's like, what is happening right now? Like, I don't even know if I'm a starter or reliever, right? Like, what is happening? And of course, we're playing the Rays that day, and I end up giving up. And to this day, like, without a doubt, that was the most nervous I had ever been on a baseball field that first day pitching in Seattle. Because I was like, oh my God, they traded for me. I have to pitch so good. They wanted me. Oh my gosh. And what happens? I give up a home run that first appearance. And I'm like, oh my gosh, this is just, and I get out of it, you know, one run, one inning, whatever. Get called into the office after the game. And I'm like thinking, no way. They're going to send me down to Tacoma.
26: Oh, no.
1: No. Like after one, like, and sure enough, they ended up moving me to the rotation, which ultimately was an experiment failed. So as a failed starter, moved to the bullpen the next year. But well, yeah, a lot that is unpredictable, man.
26: I was going to say that really stood out to me. Your personal story and then how Passan now kind of weighs when he's deciding whether to break news. And then when he said, this here about the Mariners, and it's going to be the big question over this next month. All right, how much do you give up at the trade deadline? Because you are right in the thick of it. We haven't been overwhelmingly dominant, but here was Passan breaking down what the Mariners are probably deciding on over this next month before the trade deadline.
0: You know, this Mariners team, we're more than halfway through the season right now, and this has been a 500 team, like as simple as that, as average as you can possibly get. And is that a team where giving up a prospect to go chase something this year is worth it? I think you can make the argument for the Mariners that it is. And the argument is that, you know, we can pitch with anyone. And if we can pitch with anyone, we're going to be in games. And if we're in games in a league as wide open as the American League right now, where the best team is clearly the New York Yankees, and they just got swept for four games by one of the worst teams in the Boston Red Sox this week. If that can happen, then surely we should absolutely push on this season.
26: Well, Charlie, that's why I liked your question there at the end. Just laid it out there plainly. Are they a World Series contender? And Jeff said, yeah, they are, especially in the American League. So with that in mind, you've kind of been on this side, and I was like, you know, maybe hold on to Celestin. You don't trade him. Perhaps he's untouchable. But if that's what it takes, and the Mariners think they can win the World Series this year, it feels like, hey, maybe you have to do that in order to make a move to win this year with how wide open the American League is.
1: Yeah, I think it's certainly worth considering, you know, looking at everything, you know, it, as intently as you can, and then trying to set yourself up for success. I think at the end of the day, it's just what will forever be looming is when the Mariners finally make the World Series. Like, it's just, they're the only team that's never been there. So I think to knock that off check that box off would be huge. So, and I think knowing where they were last year, how close they were, knowing that, you know, you will be in a position in the future to have to invest into your team and who of the starting rotation is here. You know, what does the team look like in years to come? Is this the window that's open that you want to jump in and say all in? You know, I certainly feel that way, the way right now is that, yeah, you probably want to push your chips all in. And I think that it's still in the backdrop. Like, you draft and develop so well, like, that if you were to get rid of some of these, you know, higher end ranked prospects, you know, is the return on your investment now worth it? You know, I think, you know, a perfect example is how the A's and the Padres made a deal last year. And what happens? The A's trade away their closer, Mason Miller, who is arguably the best closer in the game. And the Padres had to give up their number one prospect in DeVries. Mm-hmm. So now, is DeVries going to be on the team next year? And maybe 2 years from now? I don't know. But clearly the Padres are really liking the idea that, you know, Mason Miller's coming out of the ninth. So is there a way to look at it that way and say, okay, yeah, we are going to maybe bank or sacrifice future success of a player, but we improve our roster today. And at the end of the day, we need to win this year. We are in a window that is open, and especially what you mentioned with the AL West and the American League, it is as open as it's ever been in a lot of ways. So if you can find a way to improve your team, I don't see why you wouldn't.
26: Yeah, the American League is kind of garbage right now. Let's be honest, especially with the Yankees having just gotten swept. So it's right there if you can find some momentum. And by the way, Mason Miller, who's been so unhittable, guess who he just allowed a walk-off hit to last night? Seiya Suzuki.
1: Ah.
26: So in passing brought him up. I was like, you know what? Hey, if you have to pay a premium for him, that's a great right-handed bat. You can put it in this lineup. It would bring you pop. It would bring you that maybe boost that you got from Naylor and from Suarez last year. That would be the closest thing I can think of to, okay, that's who you give a big prospect for.
1: Yeah, and when you look at just the overall ranking, the Mariners have been in like the top five, like, prospect rankings for quite some time. They've done really, really well. So if you were to drop back in that ranking in baseball, but it in turn got you a World Series appearance, yeah, and potential win, it would be a no-brainer.
26: Yeah, that's going to be the storyline for the next month. The trade deadline is August 3rd, so you have some time. And if you missed the part where Jeff Passan said, look, it's going to go all the way to the deadline because there are so many teams in contention. That's the downside of the American League being so pedestrian, is that everyone's in it. I mean, you look at these teams that are well below 500, they're within games of a wild card spot. So hopefully some things start to kind of sift out and you get teams that will start to sell off, below 500 teams starting to sell off. But right now everyone is pretty much in it. So might have to wait till August 1st, 2nd, or even hours before that deadline. But a lot of talk still coming around the trade deadline. We have to get to some injury updates. There are some key injury updates for the Mariners. We'll catch you up on everything that happened yesterday and how it affects them moving forward. Mike Lefko and Charlie Furbush here with you. It's Brock and Salk on Seattle Sports and the Seattle Sports app.
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33: 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Here's what you need to know. Up first.
26: We have some actual sports news. We don't always get this early in the morning. Usually it's the Bump and Stacey show, the show of news breaking. I think anytime they don't get a break news, they get a little jealous. So it's nothing Mariners or Seahawks related. Charlie was really excited about it. I don't know if most people here will be entertained. It's still a very anti-NBA crowd until the NBA returns here to Seattle. Sonic shirt.
1: Right,
26: rocking on.
1: I know.
26: So in that vein, okay, LeBron has told the Lakers he's not going to play with them moving forward. He is a free agent, and it sounds like, according to the ESPN NBA reporters, the Golden State Warriors are pursuing LeBron James to pair him with Steph Curry.
1: And Jimmy Butler.
26: And Jimmy Butler.
1: Yeah.
26: And all the old guys.
1: It's amazing.
26: But you're excited
1: first
26: about this.
1: I know. He's just he's a freak of nature,
26: yeah,
1: athletically. You know, and I think that we get to witness greatness and you know, guys that play in their 40s are just, it's so rare. So when you're still doing it at that level and successful, it's hard not to be impressed just a little, even for all the non-basketball fans here.
26: So there you go. We kind of broke some news today, and then the first thing you need to know there.
33: Here's the second thing you need to know.
26: I do get a little jealous, I gotta be honest, when the other show can break news.
1: You let jealousy win?
26: Yeah, so I was glad we could break some news.
1: Come on, don't be emotionally weak, dude.
26: No, no, it's more of like you want to thrive in that moment. You're like, yes, you see something big happening. Your eyes get big. Hey, here we go. Stacey even kind of gears up for it and makes a big show of it, because then that's going to be the promo that everyone hears that splashes out everywhere all over our social media. One day, Charlie, maybe on the Pass and Furbus show, you guys will get to break some significant Mariners news. But until then, we break some somewhat NBA news. I don't know. It's like summer NBA news. But, yeah, anyway, past that. The other thing you need to know, the Mariners, game two of the series tonight against the Angels. Brian Wu on the mound, 6:40 first pitch, 5:30 pregame show. Charlie, I kind of put kind of sneaky importance on this game. And, yes, you did last night as well. But this is the situation the Mariners have found themselves in each of the past few series. They've won the first game. They've been unable to win the second and then unable to win the third. I would love to see that momentum continue. They're at home. You like to think it's different. But what do you need to see out there tonight from, you know, Wu or anyone in the lineup to make sure that happens and they win this series?
1: Yeah, I think the offense, you know, obviously it was great to see some slug last night. You know, some big homers from Canzone and two from Rick Young. But they only got six hits collectively. So I think in that vein, I'd love to see some more offense overall continue the slug. But this, to me, feels like a classic, you know, double-digit strikeout performance from Brian Wu. It feels like he's going to pitch with a vengeance, and we've seen this happen in the past, right, because of these weird splits he's going through where he has a rough one on the road and then comes at home and just dominates. So I think it's another outing against a relatively weaker lineup in the American League where he goes out and shoves.
26: I will say that's a good call, because last year against the Angels on back-to-back nights, Brian Wu and then George Kirby struck out 13 and 14. Kirby had a great outing last night. Maybe Wu replicating what he did last September 13th when he struck out 13 Angels at home, by the way, in a win for the Mariners. He does that again. There's the little prediction going on from Charlie there.
1: I can't decide if it's going to be 10 or 11.
26: Oh.
1: You know?
26: Okay. We got about 40 minutes, so firm up an answer before we go off the air. Let everyone know listening, and then we will hold you to that moving forward.
1: All right. Sounds good.
33: Here's the third thing you need to know.
26: There was a lot of World Cup action last night. Is this where I bring up again why PKs are dumb? I don't know. Some people want to chirp back at me. I understand the practicality. Like, in soccer, the field is massive. You can't play endlessly. I just would like some alternative to penalty kicks, because in other sports, you change the way you do overtime when a knockout is on the line or when it's an elimination thing. In a regular season, if this is in a normal league play or whatever, sure, go to PKs. There's got to be a way, maybe like 7-on-7 for soccer, where you're still running a lot, but you still have congestion out there. Something where you're still in the flow of play.
1: Anyway,
26: matches ended in penalty kicks last night in the World Cup.
1: Okay.
26: That's why I'm on this soapbox. But it was dramatic, sure. It's just a lot of standing around, punctuated by brief moments of excitement. The big news, obviously, in the upset, and I promise you I'd get back to this one. We had the benefit and the luxury of, when you have a World Cup, you have a lot of international broadcasts, and we have the Telemundo call of a big knockout win in penalty kicks.
8: Paraguay está en octavos. Si tapa Neuer, hola abuela, seguimos. Viene Canales. ¡Gol!
0: gol. 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Paraguay se clasifica a los octavos de final de la Copa del Mundo 2026. Paraguay hizo el milagro. Paraguay aguantó hasta el final.
26: Yeah, Paraguay beats Germany. In case your Spanish is a little rusty. Mine's a little rusty. I think I got the gist of that, though.
1: Mi español es bueno.
26: Yours is, that sentence, yes, that leads me to believe your Spanish is very good.
1: That's right.
26: I think I will say this. Soccer lends itself to some incredible calls. So from a broadcasting perspective, I appreciate what you can do with the word goal. You can't do that in baseball. You can't really do that in football.
1: But you're saying you'd rather see a real goal than a shootout goal.
26: Yeah.
1: And would the call be better as well? I mean, that was a really
26: sure.
1: good call
26: oh,
1: right
26: no,
1: there.
26: No, but think about the buildup. You know, like, think about how good normal goal calls are just in, like, the 50th minute when they score a goal. Because that excitement starts to build up all of a sudden. Then you build into it instead of just static, static, static. There's the punctuation. You get that slow, gradual build.
1: Mm-hmm.
26: From a broadcasting perspective, I don't think that's why they're going to change their entire format. But these are the things I think about.
1: Now I'm thinking about another way of doing a different penalty kick. Maybe, what if it was like corner kicks? You know? You'd send the corner kick in.
26: Hey, people can text in.
1: You know?
26: Let's find a way to fix soccer.
1: Because so then everyone's playing and it's half court,
10: okay,
1: so.
10: Yeah. Is anyone here a diehard soccer fan? Like, for me, it's fine because I'm a casual fan, so it makes me more interested. Like, if I was a purist, I might not like
1: but
10: it.
1: But, you know. Reigning MLS champion Sounders.
26: I'm a sport,
1: come on.
26: I'm a sport purist, so I'm annoyed. Yeah.
1: What does that even mean?
26: That, like, the way the sport is played, keep playing it that way.
11: I like the shootout in hockey because you get to kind of see some crazy shots made by them.
26: But you don't do a shootout in the playoffs, so they change their format, just like baseball. You don't put a runner on at second. I feel like I'm repeating myself over again, but you guys all know this. You don't put a runner on at second.
10: No, but it's a sport you don't
26: extras.
10: Watch religiously, so it makes it more fun.
26: They shouldn't have lax standards, though, because of that. Most people watch it religiously all over the world.
10: You shouldn't care this deeply.
26: Yeah. You know the things I dig in on, Maura. I don't know. I care about things.
1: You do.
26: Yeah.
1: All right. I like the corner kick idea, though.
26: I know.
1: You know?
26: Well, let's try to flesh that out. Yeah, we'll figure out something. Let's draw a little bit deeper into this corner kick
1: idea. We'll get there.
26: All right. I think Ryan Divish hates soccer, so we'll ask him about that. He joins us next. We have some Mariners questions as well. He joins us here. Brock and Salk, Seattle Sports and the Seattle Sports app.
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13: I'm KXLY meteorologist Matt Gray. We have a slight chance of a sprinkle or shower during the morning hours, and then we'll see mostly cloudy conditions for the rest of your Tuesday. Highs around 70 degrees, turning partly cloudy and then mostly clear by the time we get to tomorrow. Lows around 50 tonight with a warming trend that'll put us into the 80s by the 4th of July.
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11: Well, about done here on a Tuesday, but before we wrap it up, we have to close out in style, Charlie. Mike Lefko and Charlie Furbush here with you. We bring in this guy that always makes things more entertaining, always great to catch up with him, and on video, you can see him as well if you're watching on our YouTube stream on our Seattle Sports website. Ryan Divish of the Seattle Times is with us. Ryan, good morning. You look great, man. Thanks for joining us on video.
12: Oh, yeah. The reason I do the video is because my cell phone is really bad. I need to get a new one. And I need to get one with, like, larger font, too, because I can't actually read the font on my cell phone very well. That's why sometimes my tweets don't make sense. Well, they generally don't make sense, but sometimes, like, I'll have a typo or something because I can't really see my screen very well. But, yeah, I have reading glasses. I just am in denial. So I figured the video would be better because the audio is better. And I've thrown my phone a lot, too, in a fit of rage and slammed it down. So I need to get a new phone.
11: Well, this makes sense. I mean, don't read the texts or tweets and you're probably better off. I mean, Charlie, for some reason, wanted to learn about our text line. I said, that's a terrible idea, but here you go. So now he's diving into all the madness. It involves soccer right now. I made the mistake of just kind of mentioning soccer and all the soccerites are out. I know you probably feel the same way as most of us, but it makes sense. I was trying to attempt to fix soccer, and then all these people are like, no, you don't get it.
12: I'm not a soccer fan. I don't know if I'm sulk. I like to make fun of soccer fans at some point. I call them socceristas. To me, it's like, I'm a casual fan. Like, I'll watch the World Cup if it's on. I don't really care one way or the other. I don't get excited. I did joke that if the U.S. lost, it wouldn't hurt my feelings because then we wouldn't have to deal with all the chaos next week. But to me, it's like, there are some soccer fans that if you don't love it the way they love it, or if you're not into it as much as they're into it, then they you're somehow a lesser sports fan because of it. You know, it's kind of like the old school baseball fan versus the analytical fan and versus everyone else just and base, you know, you like they're just dug in on sides, which is stupid. Like, it's just stupid. Like, you can enjoy the game whatever way you want. Like, I don't know. Soccer probably be a lot cooler if you could tackle people and use your hands. To me, it's like, it's fine. I actually, the first, when I was at the college newspaper in Missoula for University of Montana, that was the first thing I ever covered was the women's soccer team.

0: And the coach basically had to talk to me like I was a 3-year-old. Like I didn't get soccer for dummies or football for dummies, but I probably should have because I had no idea what was going on.
1: Well, Ryan, with that logic, let's get into some Mariners talk and some good insight that I'm sure you will have. That's why we always appreciate you coming on here. With all the injuries going on, and we got those updates from Justin Hollander yesterday, when it comes to someone like a Matt Brash or even a Cooper Crystal, and he said, hey, they're going to be out till, what, mid-August at least there, and you look at the bullpen, we know they have been short in the bullpen at times. Does that kind of change or affect how you think the piggyback should be implemented or not implemented? Or what do you think happens now that we saw them go away from it on Saturday?
0: Nah, I don't think really anything changes. They may do it one more time before the break. They may not. I think they wouldn't mind getting these guys the extra day if they can slot it properly to get guys extra days. I think we saw what the extra day meant to Emerson Hancock. He was able to go 98. There are a lot of people who probably felt he should have went about 105 to try and get that last out. We saw George Kirby get an extra day. He went 100 last night. To me, the whole strategy was a long-term day strategy with goals of keeping guys stretched out. And also, like, on some level, underlying it level, maybe it's to keep Luis Castillo stretched out to maximize his trade value, if that's what you're looking to do. But it was a long-term strategy with not definable goals when, you know, baseball fans and the players live in the moment of every day and every game. And that there, you can't measure that. All you can measure usually is the negative aspects of it with the piggyback. But, you know, I don't, like, in the list of things that are a problem with the Mariners and why they've been, you know, just frustratingly mediocre, I think the piggyback and Rob Refsnyder's presence are like two of the smallest things. Like I told somebody the other day when they were just demanding that they swap out Refsnyder, I was like, look, it's like you're fighting a forest fire and you're going to a 16-ounce cup instead of a 12-ounce cup of water. I mean, like, that's like there are reasons for they're not producing offensively or not Rob Refsnyder. He's part of the problem, but he's a smaller part of the problem than I think a lot of people perceive. But we focus, media and fans tend to focus on certain things that they just dislike or don't understand. And then that becomes the preeminent when I think the obvious thing is this team will go as far as Cal Raleigh, Julio Rodriguez, and probably Randy Arozarena carry them, you know. Like they're treading water right now because Dom Canzone and Cole Young and guys you maybe weren't expecting to get major contributions for are producing while these other guys are not, per se.
2: Yeah. As we shift to just the messaging overall from, you know, Dan Wilson, and he seemingly has settled in and he's kind of, I think, done a pretty good job of handling this adversity this first half. Now, what do you think some of the strengths that he's bringing inside that clubhouse that most people don't see every day?
0: Well, I think, and I'm sure it angers fans a lot that he's so like matter of fact and just kind of, you know, like same line pulse, you know, he doesn't get too angry or too happy, just kind of is in the middle, you know, like, yeah, when they lose, he says tough one tonight. When they win, yeah, it says great ball game. You know, it's like he's consistent that way. And I think that's sometimes what the players really like. I think that's one of his biggest strengths is he doesn't get reactionary to the moment or to mistakes. He handles it internally, you know, whether it's, you know, Randy doing some crazy stuff on the bases last year and stealing bases with Cal at the plate, even something like Naylor the other day, getting confrontational, you know, they'll talk to him and say, hey, look, that's probably not how we want to do this kind of stuff. But like, I think they handle it internally. He protects his guys. And I think players respect that. I think one thing that happened towards the end of Scott's tenure was that he really wore the losses and the struggles, and it started to wear on players a little bit, at least, you know, in talking with them, that they got kind of frustrated because he was so reactionary to stuff. And they don't want that because Charlie, you experienced this. Nobody, as much as fans might be mad at you about screwing up in a game or your manager or the general manager, nobody wears screwing up in a game more than the player itself. Like most Major League Baseball players were the best players on their team growing up. They were always the best player. And when they mess up or they do something wrong or they're struggling and they're doing it in front of lots of people, it hurts them. Doesn't matter how much money they make. Well, maybe some guys, but like the most genuine competitive guys, you don't get to that level without caring about how you perform on a daily basis. So I think Dan's biggest strength is not allowing

0: the bad times to overtake the team. You know, like he's, and like for him, he puts a lot of faith in the players. He's basically given the players the clubhouse, and that's what they wanted. They wanted control of it. They wanted control of their own messaging, you know, and I think we're seeing that messaging get a little bit better because this catcher is back. The catcher is back and he is a big part of their messaging, but Julio does it as well. We've seen him get on Randy a couple of times, stuff like that. I think that's Dan's biggest strength, is not being too overwrought or too heavy-handed in about how he handles things, and he doesn't allow the emotions of a win or loss to affect how he does stuff, including talking to us, which unfortunately isn't always enjoyable because it's tough to write about sometimes.
1: Hey, Ryan, when you talk about this lineup and, you know, even staying kind of level-headed, someone like Cole Young, his emotions rarely seem to change. He never looks like the moment's too big for him. And somehow he's become kind of the most indispensable person on this Mariners roster. He's played in every single game this season. Has that kind of surprised you? I mean, I know he came in as a first-round draft pick and a highly touted prospect, but to see his jump from last year to this season, what has stood out about what he's done?
0: Well, obviously, like the physical changes. You know, last year he was really exposed defensively. He was tentative. He played not to make mistakes. And then offensively, he got exposed by the high fastball and upper level velocity. He went in and attacked them in this offseason. I've seen kind of his pregame for Velo. You know, they crank up the little hack attack machine to as high as it'll go, and they put it about 50 feet from him or 45 feet, and they just ratchet it up. And he's late to start with, and he gets on time and starts pounding baseballs. The movement defensively, I think, is better. The confidence defensively is better. I think all of that is big. I think the biggest thing for me, he had such a hot start to April. And if you look at his May numbers, they weren't great. The league adjusted. They started throwing a ton of spin. They started throwing them away on the outside edges, you know, trying to steal strikes that maybe weren't in his approach. And what we've seen in the last few weeks is that he's adjusted back. Last year, he couldn't adjust to what teams were attacking him with. He didn't have maybe the experience or the understanding. This year, he does. And I think that's the biggest thing. Like, you talk to Colt and Cole, and they're very different in how they talk. You know, Colt's going to be like, dude, bro, like, you know, I got my approach, man. And then, like, he's straight Spicoli from you know, Fast Times. You know, like, honestly, sometimes talking to Cole, it reminds me of talking to Brandon Maurer. You remember him?
1: Oh, yeah, big time. Kinda,
0: oh yeah, bro, man, yeah, you know, just like a surfer dude.
1: Yeah, like carrying a surfboard with him. Yeah.
0: yeah, but Cole's from Pittsburgh. And then meanwhile, Colt is like the most serious human being I've ever been around. Like, he is like, he's like the cross between Corey and Kyle Seager in terms of intensity and like poker face and everything else. But he's the same way. Like, you know, we've seen Colt struggle a little bit at times. We don't see him struggle like for three straight games because he'll adjust. But like Colt just says, doesn't matter how they attack me, I have an approach that I think is going to work, and I'm going to stick with it until I is shown that it doesn't have success. I think that just doesn't happen for big leaguers anymore. I was there. I mean, God, I've been covering this team for so long, 2006. I watched Dustin Ackley fall apart mentally because he just kept shifting approaches and swings and what he wanted to do, and went away from who he was and what made him good, and he could never get it back. And we see that with hitters all the time. And these two kids have been very stubborn to who they are and what they've been trying to do. I mean, they, in that way, they're ahead of what Julio was like when he first came up, because we saw Julio do a whole bunch of different stuff. But these kids have really stayed true to who they are. And I think that's why they're having the success that they're having. And like, it is noticeable, like the double plays and the stuff up the middle and the stuff that Colt is getting to. I mean, it's made a huge difference. And you knew it would. Like, he is not like Ozzie Smith defensively, but he's 20. He's got 20-year-old legs. He moves like a 20-year-old, and that makes a huge difference.
2: Without a doubt. I mean, you've been covering the team so long, you saw me fail as a starter, Divish. So, you know, you saw that up and close.
0: when you were telling that story, one, and I laughed at Furbush Pfister so much, just like how the Tacoma Rainiers have a guy named Blake Rambush and a guy named Miles Mastroboni. Like, okay, you know, this is where we're at in life. I'm a seventh grader at times. I remember those days. I remember, and you know what the one thing was? And I'm sure Charlie kind of attests this. this organization now in this front office is so much more kind of like organized and direct in how they want to do stuff. And players come in and they know, and they sit down with them and they tell them this plan and what they think. And I feel like in past years, there wasn't that level of transparency and continuity. And even like with Jerry DePoto and stuff, if you remember the Kendall Graveman trade and some of those other things where it felt like Jerry was kind of aloof, I think it's been a lot better. I give credit to Justin Hollander because he's been kind of the go-between a lot of times between the front office and the players. But I do think that like in terms of like players' roles, when a player is acquired, everything like that, it is improved. And I think they've had a better idea kind of how they want to do stuff. Like when they go out, like with Charlie, they would have said from the very beginning, like Pete Woodworth and Trent Blank, they'd have sat him down, Joel Fuhrman, they're pitching nerds. And they would say, okay, look, this slider is ridiculous, but you don't throw it enough in this count where we think you can get this guy out. We're going to do this more. This is what we want you to focus on. And if you push back, and they'll say, well, you can focus on it at AAA or you can focus on it at the big league level. That's your choice.
2: Oh, that's so true. But I'm curious now as we approach the All-Star game, you know, who in your mind is going to get the All-Star nod? It seems like there's a couple contenders on this team, but it could go a variety of ways.
0: Yeah, I mean, I really right now it's probably just Randy. I mean, I think Cole Young has an outside chance. Julio has an outside chance. And I was talking with Adam Jude yesterday, like, would Julio go again? Or would he use the All-Star break to refresh and reset because it was so big for him last year? You know, I think Cal Raleigh would use the All-Star break to his advantage. We don't really know because, like, so many guys opt out for different reasons, health reasons. And, you know, then you have pitchers that can't go because of when their start day is. So, you know, it could be like the entire Toronto Blue Jays roster will be on the team based on the voting that we've seen. But no, I think it'll be Randy for certain. He'll be their one rep and then go from there. But, you know, it isn't like last year or years past where there were multiple guys who said, oh, they deserve to be in. Like, it, you know, the Mariners as a whole have not really produced very much individually. You know, you look at this team and them being 500 and, you know, being in the, you know, right around the top of the AL West and, you know, basically been at the top of the AL West for a month before the other day. Like, you kind of wonder how they do it. It's all been pitching, but then you look at the pitching and you're like, oh my God, not one of them has truly dominated either. You know, Logan had that rough stretch. George had a rough stretch. I mean, probably their most consistent guy has been Bryce. And I think he's made what, like five starts. So yeah, that's pretty crazy. I did a story the other day on 81 games at the 81 game point. Last year, at the 81 game point last year, Logan had thrown 9 games, George had thrown 7, and I think Bryce had thrown 10. I mean, that's the difference. You know, you're talking about Logan Evans had made more starts, I think, than George in the first half of last season. Now all these guys have posted other than Bryce, and I think that's been huge.
1: Ryan, when you talk about things that maybe we look at moving forward, you mentioned yesterday, you noted that Brendan Donovan was doing outfield drills. He was out there in, I think, did you say left field? I want to make sure I get that right specifically.
0: Yeah.
1: So he was doing work out there in left field. What could you envision his role being when he does get back? And I know that's kind of an indeterminate timeline, but whenever he gets back, what do you see happening with Brendan Donovan?
0: You know, he'll be what they call the super utility guy. They'll get him ABs 5 days a week at different positions, whether it's third base, second base, first base, or either the corner outfield spots. I've never really seen him play outfield, but Randy ain't winning no gold gloves out in left field. So, and I think what we're seeing because of how dinged up and how the injuries and stuff, I mean, Randy had played in every single game, pretty much almost every single inning of every game when he came down with a hamstring issue. And, you know, that's going to happen. He's 30. You play that much, it's going to happen. Cole Young has played, I think, almost every inning of every game. So, you know, getting guys an opportunity to get some rest will keep them healthy. You know, we're going to see some attrition. Luke Raley could still go on the injured list today or tomorrow. If that elbow doesn't, or that forearm doesn't come around, they can retro it to the last time he played, and we could still see that. So there are opportunities for them to make it work. You know, I think, again, it's kind of like the piggyback situation or the starter situation. Having too many good players and trying to find playing time for them is not a bad problem. So, but I mean, right now, you know, it's looking like Brendan probably won't be back till sometime after the All-Star break. And, you know, they're smart to make sure he gets healthy, doesn't re-injure it again, but it'll be a good piece to add to them after the break. Because, like, you know, there's people are all talking about the trade market, and I know our columnist Mike Varela is writing about it today, I think, and Adam's written about it before. It's not going to be a great trade market, and I heard Jeff talk about it, because most teams are in it, and the teams that are selling aren't traditionally teams that sell very much. We'll see what the Rockies do with the new GM, but for all the fits that the Baltimore Orioles and the Mariners have had all over the years where they really needed, Baltimore really needed starting pitching and the Mariners wanted some of their position players, a trade's never happened because their GM just doesn't really operate the way that the Mariners want to operate when it comes to trade. So I know they're going to try and get a reliever, at least one. They were going to do that before Matt Brash got hurt. Now they may get more.
2: Yep, that was the next question I was going to ask you, was about, you know, yeah. Brash and the relievers, because as we were talking earlier, now Brash has been hurt twice now this year, and he has been such a huge part of the bullpen and really does an immense job bridging that gap to Munoz. And now that we found out that it may not be till early, mid-August, most likely after the deadline, how much importance are you putting on the Mariners to acquire a reliever before the deadline hits?
0: Yeah, they have to get at least one. And I don't know that it'll be a marquee name, but you trust your pitching guys to fix guys that are maybe struggling. Somebody like Lucas Erceg, who was the closer for the Royals last year, maybe you look at it, the underlying numbers, or like they say, under the hood, and say, okay, we can fix this guy. And I mean, he has had success. I don't know what the status of Ryan Walker with the Giants is, but he was really good for a while there. You know, you're talking about the Giants, the Rockies, maybe the Orioles, Twins, who don't have a great bullpen. So you're like looking maybe the Tigers, you know, depending on what they do, there are not a lot of teams that are going to be selling, and everybody needs reliever help right now. So the Mariners are going to have to be pretty, they're going to have to give up somebody to get a good reliever. Obviously, you know, you still have Sloan and Kate Anderson down below that maybe you can do something with them in terms of making them a reliever late, but you wouldn't do that till probably September. So yeah, I don't really know. It's tough. I mean, like, I really like Matt Brash, and I think his stuff is nasty, his closer stuff. But to close, you have to be able to post, and that's been Matt's biggest problem. And, you know, they need another leverage guy. We saw it, you know, however Dan uses them, which people don't like, the bigger issue is there's just not that for that extra right-hander that they like to have in the to go with Bizardo's fire, Ferrer, and Mooney.
1: Ryan, we just have a few minutes left, but with what you mentioned, how it might be costly, and Charlie was kind of getting into that, outside of those two pitchers, outside of Cade and Sloan, any of those other prospects untouchable to you right now?
0: I would want to say probably Felneen, because, like, if you're going to trade Felneen, and given the year he's had and all the potential he has, that's probably like an off-season trade where you're getting like an aircraft carrier, you know, you're putting him in a package to get a real dude. So I don't know that they would dangle him out there like that. The one thing is like, you have to trust your internal scouting of who these players are and what they're going to be. And then that's when you determine whether you're ready to move on from them or not. Like, you know, Noel V. Marte has had some decent years with the Reds, but at the same time, what Luis Castillo gave them over the time that he's been a Mariner has been more, and Noelvi could be something, but like at the time they kind of looked at Noelvi and said they knew he wasn't a shortstop, he was kind of resistant to moving to third base or the outfield, and they didn't think he was kind of like the same personality as Julio, everybody, even though there was comps to it, so maybe they move on. You know, obviously Michael Arroyo is a name that the Mariners fans love. He doesn't have a position, he's not good defensively, he's never been good defensively, and there's some doubt as to whether he could ever be good defensively at any position, whether it's left field, it's definitely not second base. Laz Montes still has strikeout issues. You know, like those guys, are they really part of your future, or are you willing to move on? Because, you know, like what Jeff was talking about, whether or not you go all in or not, you certainly don't do that thing they used to do where you buy and sell at the same time, although I could still see it happening. But they have to figure out they have sold the fan base and this team on the idea that they're there to compete. You don't sign Josh Naylor in the offseason and trade for Brendan Donovan and do all these different things and then not continue to push at the deadline. You have to push within reason. And I just think the market won't allow them to push beyond. It's not like they're going to dump six guys for Skubal, because I just don't know that that's just where it's going to be. But I think we'll know more in the next week or two. But like teams like the Orioles, and we know the Red Sox are selling, Twins, what are they doing? You know, some of these teams, they have to make up a decision here in the next week, and it will be right down to the very last minute, which is miserable. That day is just absolutely miserable. Like Salk gets so giddy. It's like he's getting a personal Rush concert in his house, and it's just, the day is just exhausting.
1: Yeah. Well, Ryan, thank you. We appreciate the time, man. Thanks for joining us.
0: Yeah. Take it easy, guys.
1: All right. There's Ryan Divish from the Seattle.
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0: 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Carl from Die Hard just scored in Dallas, I believe. Erling Haaland says, I have a left foot. Ho, ho, ho, ho. Listen, when I'm as I explained to you, I'm loving this World Cup. I'm not a soccer expert, football expert. But if Erling Haaland is on the field and somebody else has the ball, don't send three defenders to that somebody else, leaving Haaland by himself in front of your keeper, because he just tapped it with his left.
1: Literally,
0: foot.
1: Just like
0: okay, great. That came in like what, the 89th minute or something?
1: 86. It was late.
0: Okay,
1: late in full time.
0: So Ivory Coast furiously trying to tie, get the equalizer.
2: 7 minutes of extra time,
0: and there's a bunch of extra time. LeBron has responded to the Lakers note from Jeannie Buss. Saying thank you to LeBron. He wrote, no, thank you. Truly an honor to wear the, and he uses the heart symbols of purple and gold while trying to continue the greatness and legacies that came before me. Hope I made a few proud during my stint.
1: Good thing there's a comma there.
0: Okay.
3: Comma. Where's a comma?
0: Listen. What is it that?
1: Well, if it was just no thank you, it would have been like,
0: I know that.
1: Oh,
0: no.
1: He was mad.
0: You're right.
1: Anyway.
0: I know.
1: The comma was important.
0: A heavy lift from the comma right there.
3: Yeah.
0: No, thank you. So, it's over.
1: Okay, all after good. He's moving years, on, yeah.
0: Now, where is he going to go? And the whole idea of maybe playing with Steph Curry before he retires.
1: Hey, Warriors, big favorites.
0: Well, we cut the sound. What podcast was this on? Mind the Game. Oh, yeah, his pod with Steve Nash and Steph Curry, a guest and a subject matter.
4: Bro, I'm telling you, it's one of the best experiences. Like, it was everything. People like ask me all the time, like, you know, finally got an opportunity to play with Steph. Like, what was it? It's like everything and more. Like, it was perfect. First person I text.
5: Exactly. I was about to say that moment.
4: The first person I text when I was trying to assemble the team, whatever. It's first person I text. I said, bro. He said, good willing. Injuries, I'm good injury wise. That's the plan. I said, say no more.
5: Mm-hmm.
4: Say no more.
0: All right. So if he wants to just do professionally what they did Olympically, it's there.
1: Yeah, Ramona Shelburne just tweeting, LeBron James and or his reps will talk to a few teams once free agency opens in a couple hours. No rush to make a decision.
0: I think we've got a new decision. We'll talk about it on Wednesday's show, that's for sure.
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21: I'm Christine Lisi. Breaking news, 7 years after helping lead the Raptors to their first and only NBA championship, Kawhi Leonard likely heading back to Toronto. ESPN's Shams Charania reports the Clippers nearing a deal to send Leonard to the Raptors for Brandon Ingram, Grady Dick, two first-round picks, a pick swap, and two second-rounders. Now that LeBron James has told the Lakers he'll play elsewhere this upcoming NBA season, the Warriors plan to pursue the 41-year-old once the free agent window opens in 2 hours. Cavaliers and Heat also expected to be in the James sweepstakes. No LeBron memes. The Lakers now have some salary cap space to use. ESPN's Brian Windhorst.
22: They have Luka Doncic and Austin Reeves. These are two excellent players to begin your build around. But LeBron averaged 21 points, 6 rebounds, and 7 assists last year.
23: Mm-hmm.
22: You have to replace that and then to try to add to it. So you have $52 million, but you have $52 million where the best free agents are LeBron, and the next three are restricted.
21: Panthers acquired Devils goalie Jacob Markstrom, allowing two-time Stanley Cup champion Sergei Bobrovsky to hit NHL free agency, which gets underway tomorrow.
24: Hey, it's
1: Michelle Smallman. And coming up Wednesday, we'll get you ready for one of the biggest moments in U.S. men's soccer history as they get ready to face Bosnia in the round of 32. 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
23: 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What was your best excuse one day when you missed work or school for that matter? 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This is Joe. Joe, you're on Freddie and Harry on ESPN Radio. Go ahead, Joe.
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25: Hey, so yeah, I had an opportunity to go play some golf. Woke up on a Monday morning. I said, screw it. Called in. I told my employer I had anal glaucoma. They're like, what the hell is that? 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
23: 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Let's go out to Georgia. 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Go ahead, Natalie.
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0: afternoon crew known as Freddie and Harry on Sirius XM Channel 80, as well as tune in, tell that smart speaker to play ESPN Radio and check us out on ESPN Plus. So who is your top king of all time? We put our noggins together, meaning me, DDJ, E-Dog, Eric Handman, and Shannon Penn. We usually do it each and every Tuesday, our selection committee, and we give our top six, the topic du jour today, the top six kings of all time. Who are the top?
1: I'm the king of rap.
0: When it comes to our king list.
2: Number one.
0: Martin Luther King Jr.
2: Number two.
0: The king of pop, Michael Jackson.
2: Number three.
0: LeBron James, no longer king of L.A.
2: Number four.
0: King Jaffe Jaffer from Coming to America.
2: Number five.
0: King T'Challa, Wakanda Forever from Black Panther.
2: Number six.
0: The surprise choice, King Felix Hernandez from the Seattle Mariners. Christine Lisi, our queen, our sports anchor goddess. She had to break at least four ties involving that top six. So who is your top king of all time at 888-729-3776? Steven, North Kakalaki, meaning North Carolina. Steve, is that top king for you? Go ahead, Steve.
3: Well, Freddie, and made the ball look famous before anybody else, and that would be Yul Brynner. So he was so cool, he wound up becoming a pharaoh after he was a king.
0: True. Good pull by Steven, North Carolina. Yul Brynner, the king, and I. Uh-huh. And then as pharaoh in the Ten Commandments. King on both sides. All done by Steve.
4: I'm learning a lot about Yul Brynner right now. Shout yes, out to to the internet.
0: Yes, you do.
4: Yuli Borisovich.
0: Absolutely.
4: Brynner.
0: Absolutely.
4: Yul Brynner.
0: Yul Brynner.
4: Russian-born American actor.
0: Absolutely.
4: Mm-hmm. Huh.
0: And played Asian characters.
4: Played the pharaoh.
0: Played the pharaoh. Yes, played Egyptian characters, Asian characters. Mm. Yul Brynner, a renaissance man as an actor.
4: Yeah, different time.
0: Yeah, completely different time. Todd in West Virginia, Mountain Mama himself. Todd, one of our favorites. Who's your top king of all time, brother?
5: Hey, what's going on, guys?
0: I couldn't get it down,
5: so we're going to go fast. King Kong, King Kong Bundy, Eddie the King, Farouk, Burger King, and of course, Wayne Gretzky.
6: King Kong ain't got on me!
0: See, Todd in West Virginia's a man of my own heart.
4: There you go.
0: He went through a bunch of different kings, and he completely named them across all different phases and genres. Well done by Todd.
4: Burger King's a good one.
0: Burger King's still underrated burger.
4: Burger King is underrated. They could, you know, they can cut a couple dollars off that price, but that's neither here nor there.
0: Yeah, because they've increased the prices, but the charbroiled patties have gotten smaller.
4: They have been. They're tripping a little bit. Burger King, come on now.
0: Exactly. You know, don't make us burger princes.
4: I know.
0: Burger King.
4: I know. Come on. I think they're feeling themselves a little bit with the name.
0: Yes. They're the king.
4: Right. You ain't gotta make us pay a king's ransom.
0: They're the kings of rock.
4: Right. You think you're kidding that Chelsea Clinton? I'm just trying to get a little burger.
0: Those prices are too much higher.
4: Right.
0: Bobby Burger King. One of our favorites is Marshawn in Iowa. Marshawn, who is your top king of all time?
7: Hey, what's going on, DDJ? What's going on, Freddie?
0: What's up, my dog?
7: I'm sorry, man. It's been a while. I went into hibernation mode after the finals, man. But
0: why?
7: Why? I'm going to go off the scale here, man. I agree with the number one. I agree with the number two.
0: Okay.
7: And I agree with the T'Challa one. Freddie, you know I'm a big Marvel fan, so I got to go there.
0: Uh-huh.
7: But August 12, 2023, man, me and my lady went to this place called Laughing Crab. Now, first boil I ever have, I was messing around with the Alaskan crab, my dumb ass. Mm. So I'm waiting on her. I'm like, babe, where's the food? What's going on? She talking about, so just chill. Man, the waitress come out with this big old platter of king crab. And from that point on, August 12, 2023, that's all I've been eating. Every time I go to a seafood, boy, I need me some king crab.
0: Mm. My wife is a major king crab fan. King crab legs. Major fan of that.
4: See, I think we needed more food-based. King cake? King crab?
0: King cake. I'm not opposed to king cake.
4: There you go. We need a little bit more food on the list. I'll support it.
0: I'm with you by that one.
4: Oh, food. Just food. You know, any food list, you're going to throw some food on there, I'm good.
0: King crab, king cake, Burger King?
4: There you go. All of it.
0: We got three on the list already.
4: Just get a burger, get a Whopper with a side of cream crab legs and a little king cake for dessert.
0: Oh, man. Now I gained about 10 pounds based on what you just said.
4: There you go.
0: In the last 5 seconds. One of our other favorites is Dez in Minnesota. Dez at 888-729-3776. What is your top king of all time? Let us know on ESPN Radio and ESPN Plus is Freddie and Harry.
8: Oh, no. Before I get to that, Shannon said, y'all been looking for me.
0: We've been looking for you? Why have we been looking for you, Dez?
8: And David Dennis Jr., man, I've been seeing you on air talking crazy about my Timberwolves, man.
6: Hello!
8: this, This is nonsense. I've been waiting to see you.
0: Threats.
4: I know. Somebody tell me, I've been waiting to see you like that. I'm about to start running.
8: The only king I recognize is King Vitamin. Long may he crunch.
0: Wow. The poor man's Captain Crunch. King Vitamin.
4: King Vitamin.
0: You, Des, you know I'm not lying. You know I'm not lying.
8: And the Papa G too.
0: That was the poor man's Captain Crunch, King Vitamin. That
4: King
0: was
4: Vitamin a, discontinued King, in 2019. Did you know that?
0: I did not realize it was still around by 2019.
4: 2019, King Vitamin.
0: Yep.
4: Right. That's the cereal that's at the bottom shelf.
0: Yes. And you know, I found that out because my wife's, her relatives live in South Carolina.
4: Uh-huh.
0: We are in the Walmart Supercenter in Barnwell, South Carolina. This is about 2010. And I'm walking through. We were visiting her mom and dad, God rest their souls. And I look at the bottom on the shelf, and there is King Bleepin' Vitamin.
4: Right there at the bottom.
0: I thought for sure there was no way that this was still around. And did I buy a box? Hell yeah.
4: Yes, indeed. That's why it went away right along with high fructose.
0: Yeah, believe me. That was just sugar and milk.
4: Yes,
0: King
4: indeed.
0: Vitamin. That was it. One more from Sam in Dallas. Sam, who is your top king of all time?
1: Hey, Freddie. Hey, big fan of you. Who's Four that? Horsemen and Double D. My favorite king has got to be King Louis from Madagascar. But I got to give props to Double D for number one overall has got to be the doctor.
0: Look, see, he's giving you props.
4: There you go. All right,
0: giving
4: cool.
0: you props.
4: There cool. You go. King Louis from Madagascar, not the one from Jungle Book.
9: That's what I was thought about, the one from Jungle Book.
0: Six, yeah. half dozen. So King Louis got some love. As long as he got
10: the French king, the one that got
4: right.
0: The French king. Keep weighing in 888-729-3776. Your top king of all time. And how should we remember LeBron James as a Laker? This is ESPN Radio and ESPN Plus.
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19: I would have to see if Jaylen Brown would be open to being a part of what they're trying to build with the Blazers, but there are other potential suitors that are building up war chests around the NBA in order to make preparations to make a run at him. Right now, there are teams out there that have multiple first-round picks that they can include in the trade. We know the Boston Celtics want a minimum of four first-round draft picks. And listening to Brian Windhorst in the latest episode of the Hoop Collective, Boston was in a situation where they asked for five first-round picks from a prospective suitor for Jaylen Brown. So I don't know that the Blazers are a team that I would circle for Jaylen Brown, given what they've done over the last couple of days. But I do think there are teams that are willing to meet Boston's price for Jaylen Brown. They're just in the process of cobbling together the assets in order to execute.
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32: Big win for the Mariners last night. A tremendous pitching performance by George Kirby. Cole Young putting on a show at the plate, and they look to duplicate that tonight in Game 2 of their series against the Angels. Brian Wu on the hill looking to get back in the win column. He's been struggling a bit. Jose Soriano goes for the Angels. You can catch it all starting at 5:30 with the pregame show. 6:40 first pitch right here, Seattle Sports on 710. Meanwhile, in the NBA, LeBron James has made it clear he will return for an unprecedented 24th season in the league, but it will not be with the LA Lakers. He informed the team that the franchise can move on without him because he plans to play elsewhere. The odds-on favorites right now, the Golden State Warriors.
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32: Coming up in the show today, I don't think I told people, but it's our weekly conversations. Charlie Furbush will join us in studio at 4 o'clock. He'll spend the hour with us from 4 to 5 p.m. And then at 5 p.m., El Hombre Michael Bradley will join us, as he does each and every week. And then we'll turn you over to the pregame show at 5:30 with the Mariners and Angels get to it again. Game 2 of their 3-game series coming your way tonight. Text line is there for you at 866-979-3776. We gave some grades to the Mariners last night. We different categories, and for those that didn't hear the show yesterday, we went offense, defense, starting pitching, bullpen, and then manager/coaching. And really not great grades outside of starting pitching, which you were much more lenient. You're not as tough of a grader there.
0: Yeah, I did give a D to offense, and that's what you did.
32: Yeah, offense, Dave and I both gave a D as far as the first half report card. Defense, pretty much the same. I said D+. Dave said C-.
0: Yeah.
32: It's right there. Starting pitching, I gave a B-. Dave said A-.
0: Why the B-?
32: Because they've all been inconsistent. Yeah. They've all had some pretty tough stretches. Brian Wu's in a stretch right now where, you know, he's trying to figure out what the heck's going on the road, getting lit up.
0: Yeah, didn't Wu have back-to-back games where he gave up like 7-6?
32: Yeah, I think two different moments like that this season where he had back-to-back games. So
0: I think the reason why I had A- is just because I think they've done a good job of managing this. I mean, egos could get in the way. You know, as far as the whole piggyback thing and 6-man rotation. So, I don't know. I feel like they've been good citizens. I give them an A in citizenship, Bob.
32: In attitude. You like their attitude.
0: I do.
32: Bullpen, I gave a C. You gave a C- to the bullpen. You're harsher on the bullpen.
0: Yeah.
32: They're an arm short because of the 6 starters. You're only allowed 13. Pitchers on your roster. Mm-hmm. So they're down an arm in the bullpen just by virtue of that. You're down a leverage arm in Matt Brash, certainly. Munoz has been kind of up and down. He's not been the rock you need there at the end. They're trying to patch it together. They had Hoppy there, who's a rookie, who's got a very live arm, but he's started getting touched up quite a bit. They sent him down to AAA. You got Rucker up here. You got Simpson up here, guys that they're not leverage guys.
0: Yeah.
32: You know, Bizardo, I think, has been great. I think Spire's been great. Ferrer's been pretty much great. He's had a couple of moments, but
0: yeah
32: overall, I think they've been solid. Not spectacular, but solid.
0: Yeah. Well, and look, the injury part of it, I guess you can't really say, okay, you know, you use that as an excuse, but I don't know. I just, the thing that, the two guys that I thought about that caused me to give them a C-. I thought about Andrés Muñoz and how, you know, he's really like struggled psychologically, you know, mm-hmm. and that's the thing. Like, I don't know. It just seemed like last year he just went out there and turned his brain off. I think he's thinking too much a little bit. So that was kind of disturbing to me because he's had some outings where you're like, wow, this doesn't look anything like, you know, when he was at his best last year. And then, you know, Spire, I mean, is he just going to always throw to, you know, contort his body to where he gets injured? I mean, he's just not a big dude and he throws a lot of junk and like it just, I don't know, when you look at slow motion and, you know, you look at, you know, certain pictures, like he's putting a lot of strain on his body. And I don't know if that's going to be, you know, sustainable.
32: So I hope it is.
0: And maybe it's not right to give, you know, a C- for that, but yeah, I just, that worries me. And I think more than anything, the grades come out of, you know, am I worried or not? And I am kind of worried, especially about Brash, because he's so special.
32: Yeah.
0: I mean, when you had him and Munoz last year, there was just that 1-2 punch. I mean, there was really nobody that was throwing the kind of stuff they were throwing last year. So yeah, that's part of the C- there for me anyway.
32: Yeah, the bullpen, hopefully this all gets sorted out, and that leads sort of to the next grade, manager/coaching. I gave a D, you gave a C.
0: Yeah.
32: So at the time we gave these, this was a team that was one game under 500.
0: So that's...
32: They're not a good defensive team.
0: I guess that's a C-. If it's one game under 500, right? I mean, technically.
32: Yeah.
0: C's your average grade.
32: Yeah, I mean, when we did this, you're a losing team.
0: Yeah.
32: You just went through a stretch where your offense was just pretty much absent. You had 13 games in a row where you scored three runs or fewer. And then the one game you broke out of it, you lost because the bullpen blew up. Defensive miscues throughout the season, base running gaffes. You know, look, the players are the players. They have to execute. But manager's got to get the right guys, get the right message to these guys. And the hitting, the defense, the base running, it just hasn't been there. And then just sort of how they've handled the whole six-man piggyback, it feels sort of fluid. It feels sort of like, all right, here's our plan. And it seemed like, okay, now we saw how it worked in the very beginning. Guys are pissed. Luis Castillo's throwing his glove, and Bryce Miller's being interviewed after the game, and it just was not handled well. So they made that concerted effort where they had meetings with both guys, you know, individually with Jerry and Justin and Dan, and, you know, they got that settled. The communication was there. And then they say, now everybody's going to be part of it. And here's our plan. And then as soon as you got to the next one beyond Miller and Castillo, they went, nah, we're not doing that.
0: Yeah.
32: We're going to do this now. And I'm like, well, what's going on? Is it, you know, what is the plan as they see it? Has it always been a little fluid? Like, all right, we'll make that call when we get there. But for now, this is kind of what we're thinking of. You know, it doesn't feel like set in stone. We're 100% behind this plan. We believe in it. And this is what it's going to be.
0: And then they go away from it. You know, because remember when Justin came on the pregame show and he was like, this is what we're going to do. And,
32: yeah.
0: You know, this, and I think there was a couple of things where he's like, we're going to wait and see, you know, whether who's going to be the piggybacker or whatever. But then all of a sudden when you get that, and then, you know, like for the fans anyway, and I'm not saying that coaches and management owe us to be honest about, you know, what everything that they're going to do. I mean, that's up to them.
32: Mm-hmm.
0: You know, but I think it is sort of unsettling that you make this, you know, definitive statement of this is what we're going to do. And then 4 or 5 days later, it all of a sudden goes.
32: Yeah. Well, goes away. The conviction's not there.
0: Yeah.
32: Is it, you feel like, all right, do they believe their plan or do they know? What's happening? You know.
0: Well, the reason why I gave a C and not a D is because they know more about baseball than I do.
32: Well,
0: so, but you know, look, I think it's, you know, you're right as a fan to, you know, understand what's going on and stick with the plan.
32: Well, and I just think the team in totality is underperforming. You've got a division that is there to be had.
0: Yeah.
32: It is there to be had. Nobody is running away with this thing. I know the Rangers are hot right now. They've won 5 in a row, 7 of 10. But they're a half game ahead of you. And they've been just sort of treading water, just like the Astros, just like everybody's just been kind of hanging around. They'll have a little hot streak for a minute, and then they'll kind of come back. And everybody's just, it's a losing division. You know, I mean, your first place team is now a game over. But it's just not a good division, and it's been there, and this roster is more talented than what they've shown. So I put, players are ultimately where the buck stops, but that's management. That's coaching. That's, you know, you guys got to get these guys in a position to succeed, whatever that is. That's, you know, we can speculate on the outside. You have to find the answers. Why is this team not hitting? You need to figure that out. Edgar and Seitzer and Magallanes and everybody involved with the hitting aspect. And why is there such an up and down nature to some of the starters out there? That's for Woody and those guys to figure out. That's their job, you know, and it's been inconsistent.
0: Yeah.
32: So that's why I gave him a D. But, you know, Matt asked, what can they do to improve each grade during the second half? That's easy. Be better. I mean, it's as simple as that. Be more consistent. How about that? You're not going to crush every game, and you're going to have slumps and lulls and things that go wrong and what have you. But just the wild swings back and forth between they won 8 in a row and the offense is on fire, and then you go 13 games where your offense does bupkis. You got to find some middle ground here.
0: Yeah.
32: You know, and same with the rotation with some of these guys that have the guys like Wu who are so extreme in who they are on the road, which has been bad, at home, dominant. There's got to be a middle ground.
0: Yeah. No, you know, and then Matt also asked the question, you know, which category has the best chance of improvement? To me, it's very clear. Offense. I mean, right now, and we talked to Gary Hill Jr. yesterday, and he talked about the Mariners' slug, and that's really where the big problem is, just not getting extra base hits. They're 27th in slug.
32: Yeah.
0: And so they're, what is it, 384 is their slug right now. So yeah, I mean that's what we got last year. A lot of that because of Cal, but to me the offense is so much better than they're playing right now.
32: Yeah, and even more so things like base running and defense. Those are in your control. Yeah, you're going to get a bad hop here and there. There's sometimes you can't help it, but some of the defensive mistakes we've seen them make are not those situations like, man, that ball had a lot of spin on it. That's a tough play. Or, yeah, every once in a while. But how many wonky throws have we seen out there? Whether it's Naylor with a few goofy throws where you're like, the hell was that? And JP's had some goofy throws from short and third and just, you know. Yeah, I think those are in your control.
0: Yeah. One of those last night, I think Naylor had to pick. I mean, it was an easy pick for him coming from third from JP. But, I don't know. I mean, he's kind of struggled a little bit too, Naylor, as far as, you know, I mean, it used to make those types of throws look easy last year, and yeah, it just hasn't quite been there. So, but yeah, I think the offense is, that's the easy answer of that. That's where you've got the best chance of improving.
32: Real quick, I've seen this version of this text a few times. This is from 253, and I'm curious to get your take as a former player. This is what he says, or she says, whoever. I think the Mariners need a manager who's more hardcore and not a friend of the players. I've seen that a few times where people, their perception is that Dan's a buddy of all the players. He's their pal. He's their, you know, he doesn't treat them like another manager would, that he somehow is soft on them. I don't know what's true, what's not. You hear different things, but I'm curious, do you think that's a thing? Do they need somebody to go in there and yell and scream and turn over a table? Do you think that's all of a sudden going to snap people into playing better?
0: Yeah. No, especially with Dan, because that would just be weird if he started tipping over tables, because that's just not him.
32: Yeah.
0: Because, I always talk about this, that the players will sniff out a phony in a second. Mm-hmm. You know, you better be authentic. And that's just not Dan. So, yeah, I don't know whether that does help or not. I am old school. Like, I was afraid of Chuck Knox.
32: Yeah.
0: You know, and I never even really looked at Chuck. Like, Chuck was probably 5'9" and old and had a gut. And, you know, I could have easily whooped Chuck.
32: That was the same with Lou Piniella.
0: I was terrified of Chuck. So, yeah, I mean, I think that is, I think maybe his person, I don't know, you can be a nice guy and still coach. But, you know, the one I would say would bring up is that a lot of people might think that about Mike Macdonald, or that he's kind of a nerd. Mike will light people up. You know, if they're, and it's never, I don't ever see him out there where he's just ripping a guy individually. It's more about like, hey, you know, there's lots of guys here that are right now not getting it done the way that we should be doing this. And what the heck are we doing here? And, you know, he gets pissed.
32: Yeah.
0: You know, and I don't know. I mean, I just think you have to be yourself, though. If you're not yourself, nobody is going to trust you. And like I said, the players will sniff it out. So, yeah, if you're not authentic, and Dan has to be who Dan is. So, you know, if he's that kind of guy that he's just not going to scream and yell or tip tables over, that's just who he is. And I don't think you can do anything about that.
32: Yeah, 206 says, what's with all the Dan hate? Isn't this a guy who got this team further than any other manager in history? First full season. He's definitely better than resting dad face service. I don't know about that. To me, that remains to be seen. Yeah, they did get further.
0: Yeah.
32: He had a much better roster. Look at the roster that service had. He did 90 win seasons.
0: Yeah.
32: Two-time finalist for manager of the year. They did not bless him with a lot of offensive talent.
0: So, yeah, you even got mad at JP Morosi because he voted. Who did he vote for? Cash?
32: He voted for, it might have been,
0: Yeah, from Tampa.
32: Yeah. I think so. All I know is he voted, out of the three finalists, he voted service last.
0: Yeah.
32: He was the worst of the best. So, yeah, I thought he was, I'm not saying he's the greatest manager in the history of the game, but considering what he had to work with,
0: Yeah, I think JP was saying, I did have him at third. I mean, he's third best, but there was three.
32: But options. There's only three, so that's kind of last place, JP.
0: Yeah.
32: Meanwhile, we got an injury update from Justin Hollander yesterday on a few different guys, so we'll let you hear what he had to say. This is him giving an update on Matt Brash and Cooper Criswell.
1: I'll start with Brash and Criswell because they're kind of tracking together. Those guys are going to have follow-up MRIs on the 6th of July, and we'll see where they're at. I feel like I always repeat this. However long you're down is roughly however long it takes to get you back. So we'll see what the scans look like on the 6th. Again, I would anticipate August as a reasonable time frame and probably closer to the middle or the end than the beginning, depending on how long they're down from the groin from. So we'll have more info next week on that.
32: You say middle to the end of August? Is that what he said there?
0: Yeah.
32: It's kind of hard to tell. So, but he's saying is however long you're down is how long it's going to take to get back. So,
0: well, then he said we're going to do MRIs on July 6th.
32: Yeah.
0: Like, well,
32: see where they're at.
0: Why not now? Because
32: I guess that's the time frame.
0: That's the time frame.
32: I guess. Yeah. Let's let it heal for X amount of weeks.
0: Yeah.
32: And then we'll reassess.
0: Hope you get good news.
32: Yeah. Here he is. On Brendan Donovan, hesitant to give a timeline, but see where he's at the end of this homestand.
1: Brendan had a really good week last week, I think. I think last week was a big positive momentum builder, and just in terms of more good days than bad days, ramping things up. Was able to go through a full cage routine, saw some video of him running the bases, call it 75-90%, something like that. I'm probably not the best judge of how high the effort level was, but it was certainly more than just jogging. So good week. We'll try and build on that this week and see where we are after that. I'm loath to tell you here's a date for a rehab assignment. It's just this injury is really not conducive to me doing that. All it's going to do is we'll either start it early and people will say I undershot it intentionally, or I'll start it late and people will say I was pushing good news and over optimism. So let's just see where we're at the end of this homestand.
32: He's very concerned about how he talks about Brendan Donovan. So the end of the homestand is July 5th.
0: I don't blame him, though. I mean, that is, what happens. People are like, oh, you said this, and now you're saying that. And so, yeah. Like, it's like, hey, dude, I don't really,
32: I'm not a doctor.
0: Yeah. So. And the Brendan Donovan thing sounds, that just has always sounded bad,
32: Yeah.
0: And the sports hernia thing and his groin. And, there's nothing good that happens down there, Bob.
32: Yeah. Not in the way of injury, anyway.
0: I know you're very concerned about this next one here.
32: Yeah, I think we all were. Talking about placing Rob Refsnyder on the IL.
1: Rob Refsnyder is going to go on the IL today. We have to go through some paperwork. He had injections in his knees last week. They have been bothering him for quite a while now. I know he's referenced that a couple times when asked about it. He's not making an excuse in any way, but I think we're to a point where he just doesn't feel like his foundation is stable enough to do the things he needs to be able to do. So he's going to go on the IL today. Buddy Kennedy is here and will take his place on the roster. I would imagine Rob will head to Arizona sometime in the next couple days and just take some time to start strengthening his lower half and see if we can work through the pain in his knees. But that is why Buddy is here.
32: So we'll see if that's been the cause of his struggles. I don't know.
0: That would be I know a lot of people would say that. No, that's disturbing. But I don't know. I would prefer that that's the reason why he is struggling so poorly, so badly.
32: Yeah, I'd give him credit for trying to push through.
0: Yeah.
32: But he looks mentally defeated there. So maybe this is just a good break physically and mentally for him.
0: Yeah.
32: Look, as long as he's in a Mariner uniform, I'm rooting for the guy. I just don't have a lot of confidence in him.
0: Yeah. I just think it's kind of like Cal. Like, that was so baffling that he went 0 for 38. And then you find out, oh, okay, well, he needs to go on the IL. I mean, that's the reason. And that's, I don't want anybody to be hurt. But, like, if it's in your head, it's way worse.
32: Yeah. One more. This is Hollander's update on Luke Rayleigh and Dom Canzone.
1: On Rails and Canzone, Rayleigh's got a left forearm issue. This has happened before. I don't know where his status is going to be over the next couple days. He's going to have to dox him tonight. Luke's pretty adamant that he can and wants to play through it. Luke is about the toughest player I've ever seen. We've all seen him wear 100 off the kneecap and jog to first base. So if he says I can and want to play through it, my guess is he will. But we'll know more on that today. On Dom's hamstring still doesn't feel great. I don't anticipate him playing the outfield right now. He wants to play through this and feels like he can contribute in the batter's box. So at this point, my expectation is that he will play through this for right now. If we get to a point where he can't, he won't. But I would expect him in the lineup tonight, and we'll just see where it goes.
32: And he was in the lineup and hit a home run.
0: He crushed that ball.
32: So, that's just fine. DH him. He's been on fire in the month of June. Keep the bat there. He's not a guy you count on for defense. He's not. That's not his claim to fame, is his defense in right field. You got Robles there, so you're fine. You're fine defensively there. And you keep that bat in the lineup, and obviously if he hits a ball on the ground, he's not going to be busting it down first base. Or, you know, the interesting thing will be if he's in the lineup and say he hits a single, he's on first base or even second base, and the, you know, whoever's coming up behind him hits one in the gap. What are they going to do? Are they going to err on the side of caution? Are you going to try to score him from second? You know, normally he would, but, you know, just how are they going to manage that part of it as a base runner?
0: Yeah. Yeah.
32: You can be station to station, and maybe that hurts you a little bit. I don't know
0: the answer, Bob. Just have him hit home runs.
32: Yeah. Do that from now on.
0: Yeah. Then he can take the slow jog around. But
32: that's a better plan.
0: He's got six home runs this month. He's batting .273. 13 home runs. So,
32: career high in home runs, by the way.
0: It certainly did not look like he was in any kind of pain last night when he smashed that ball.
32: No. So if he can do that, and you just live with the fact that he's likely, at least in the short term, going to be a station to station guy. He's not going to bust it down first. He's going to probably get thrown out at second on a ball that he might otherwise be safe. You know, if he's on first and they ground a little dribbler that would normally allow time to get to second, he's probably not going to make it.
0: Right.
32: You know, so as long as we're all on board with that.
0: That's going to be hard to do, though. I mean, you're telling a guy to not bust it. I mean, your instincts are just going to take over. And
32: yeah, I'm sure as soon as he starts to feel that pull, though, he's going to be like, yeah, I'm just going to go ahead and jog down the baseline here.
0: I hope so.
32: Meanwhile, are the Mariners still legit World Series contenders? We'll hear what Jeff Passan had to say about that. That's coming your way next with Wyman and Bob at Seattle Sports on 710.
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32: Dave, you can't start a conversation with Matt Pittman with 4 seconds left before we're on the air.
0: I know that.
32: It's going to require much more time.
0: If you unscrewed the top of his head, there'd be like a carnival.
32: There's a lot of traffic up there.
0: Or maybe a circus.
32: There's a lot going on there.
0: Yeah. There's roller coaster rides.
32: There's clowns and little people and fire breathers and all kinds of things. Yeah. all kinds of things going on.
0: Yeah. He does all of our promos and everything. And Yeah, it's always an adventure. Awesome.
32: He's an interesting dude. We love Matt Pittman. Meanwhile, Jeff Passan was on with the morning show today talking about the Mariners, and he was asked if the M's are still, in his opinion, a legitimate World Series contender.
1: Yeah, I think they are. I despite the fact that they're at 586 games into the season, when people ask me who the most dangerous teams in the American League are, I say the Yankees and the Mariners, and maybe I need to start giving a little bit more respect to the Rays because they have sustained this thing and they actually have a game and a half lead on the Yankees at this point. But I am not out on the Mariners, and I'm not sure I'm going to be, honestly, until they're out of the playoff picture. I look at Texas right now, and man, they are banged up. And I look at the rest of the American League West with the A's, and I think to myself, none of these teams is better than the Mariners. Like, that's the thing about it.
32: So there's an outside voice, somebody who's got no allegiance to Seattle whatsoever.
0: Yeah.
32: Are they going to accuse him of drinking the Kool-Aid? Because when we say something similar to that, people are like, oh, you're towing the company line, blah, blah, blah. No. Anybody, I think, that follows baseball and looks at this roster and compares it, not saying every person on this team is better than every person on every other team, but collectively, this is just a better team than the other teams in this division.
0: Well, and then they're playing.
32: But they're just not performing up. For whatever reasons, they're not playing up to that level, that potential.
0: We still have a positive run differential. Plus +8.
32: There's that, yeah.
0: There's, you look at, like, the Athletics. I mean, they're minus -59 already. So, yeah, I mean, I think most people, I don't think we're drinking the Kool-Aid, thinking that, you know, if Naylor is playing his best ball, if you get Brendan Donovan back, if Cal, you know, even gets, you know, 40, 35, maybe low 30s home runs, the slug percentage is the alarming thing that Gary Hill brought up to us yesterday. But, yeah, just nothing like I thought this season was going to go.
32: Yeah, it's, you know, the injuries certainly played a part, but you just got guys that are flat out underperforming. That's the reality. And why that is, how you fix it, they're, you know, pulling their hair out over there trying to figure that out. So we can all speculate, and, you know, we do have experts texting in telling us, well, this is the problem. That's the problem.
0: Yeah.
32: You know, but I think it goes a little deeper than that. I'll defer to those that are around it every day and see these guys day in, day out as to what, and they're all struggling for different reasons, certainly. But yeah, the fact that they're still there playing as poorly as they have at times and as bad, as poorly as that road trip went, you're still sitting here a half game out of first place. The division is there for you. The division is begging you to take it over, to run away with it. One of these teams.
0: Here's a first time texter from the 503. LAFCO sucks. I thought Matt might like that one.
32: Maybe that was from Matt.
2: Don't check the number. Check the number. Just don't say anything about it.
0: It's 503.
32: What I do like is if we bring up Dan, we get wildly different texts back to back. One saying, why are you guys ripping on Dan? It's not his problem. He's had this team in first place with an underachieving roster. Fair. Okay. Then this one, 215. Let's be clear. Mariners got to the ALCS last year in spite of Dan Wilson, not because of him. I understand his soft skills are very good, and he tends to inspire players better than most, but his in-game decision-making is epic levels of terrible. My 12-year-old grandson could do better.
0: Mm.
32: So,
0: how long did Dan play?
32: It's literally one text to the other, extreme opposites. It's just, it's subjective. How you see it is how you see it, I guess. Whatever. But moving on to Jeff Passan, he was talking about this Mariner team. Obviously, he still believes in them, and asked, when will this team that we expected to see, when are they going to show up?
1: It's just, and I think the Mariners themselves feel the same way. It's just a matter of when is the team that we, maybe not even the team that we expected in spring training this year, but some version of that team, when are they going to show up? Because when they do, I think the Mariners have a chance to be a rocket ship. But here we are approaching July, and that still hasn't happened.
32: Yeah, it's happened in stretches. Mm-hmm. You had the 8-game winning streak. You've had tremendous performances. Last night was a very complete performance. Yeah. I think it gets qualified because you were playing the Angels. We talked about it before the series started, but you had great starting pitching. Your bullpen, you used one arm, effective. Offense, home runs, getting things done out there on the base paths. They played clean. Or was there an error last night, actually? I can't remember. I thought there might have been an error last night. But
0: maybe you're just used to thinking that after every game.
32: I'm used to, I think, just expecting one, yeah. At least one a night. I don't know. But I don't recall any egregious moments defensively. Yeah, no errors last night. Yeah. Okay, so that's good. Yeah. So they played clean. It was just a complete game. And they've certainly had those. It's just... the spottiness of it is been the problem. So he was talking about the deadline and why, in his opinion, there's still reason to push at that deadline.

0: push at that deadline?
1: You know, this Mariners team, we're more than halfway through the season right now, and this has been a 500 team, like as simple as that, as average as you can possibly get. And is that a team where giving up a prospect to go chase something this year is worth it? I think you can make the argument for the Mariners that it is. And the argument is that, you know, we can pitch with anyone. And if we can pitch with anyone, we're going to be in games. And if we're in games in a league as wide open as the American League right now, where the best team is clearly the New York Yankees, and they just got swept for four games by one of the worst teams in the Boston Red Sox this week. If that can happen, then surely we should absolutely push on this season.
0: Yeah, it's right there. It's wide open.
2: Oh my God.
0: Which could make it harder to push because, especially in the American League, everybody's technically in it when you talk about the wild card. As bad as some of these teams are record-wise, you look at where they are, how far away they are. Now, you got to leapfrog a bunch of teams. Everybody's bunched up, but everybody's within striking distance.
2: Yeah.
0: So how many of these teams are looking at this going, hey, yeah, the record looks terrible when you look at it in the standing, but we're five games out of the wild card. We're six games out of the wild card. We're not going to sell.
2: Yeah.
0: We think we got a shot. So that makes it a little tougher, presumably, if everybody's bunched up at the deadline and everybody thinks they're in it. They've got a chance. They're more likely to hold on to players that are going to help them.
2: Yeah. And you look at the National League and, you know, this is such a stronger
0: division. A little more clear cut. Yeah.
2: Yeah.
0: A couple more quickly from passing here. Mariners need to know whether they can pay retail at the trade deadline.
1: I just think there are too many teams right now that still don't really know what they are in the grand scheme of things and aren't going to be willing until the pressure of the deadline comes, until the exigency is there. They're not going to know what they want to do. I don't think that's indecisiveness or anything. Let's use the Mariners, for example. The Mariners right now, the question they need to ask themselves is, are we good enough to push? Are we good enough to be paying retail in this market where there are going to be so many teams that are in it that the prices, I would assume, are going to be pretty high?
0: Yeah, so touching on what we just said, you got all these teams thinking they're in it. They're not going to want to part with guys. Thus, the asking price is going to be jacked up a bit. And then the last one, should the Mariners be more willing to part ways with prospects at the deadline?
1: I mean, that certainly helps, right? When you're trying to decide who to move at the deadline, there are some teams that have thin farm systems that, you know, tend to hoard their prospects because whether it's the financial value and the surplus value that they can bring, or they're concerned that, hey, maybe we actually, like, maybe we can't do this again. It's a normal conversation for teams to have. I think the question with the Mariners is more of one like, is it worth it for the inventory that's out there and for the prices that are going to be asked?
0: Yeah, and that's what remains to be seen. Yeah, I'm certain they're willing to part with prospects. Which ones? Don't know. And again, depends on what in exchange for who.
2: Yeah. Well, and they've kind of been, I mean, they've been hitting it out of the park as far as their prospects go. They've done a good job developing young players. I mean, and not just pitchers.
0: Yeah. You know,
2: we found that out this year.
0: Well, so that's obviously a conversation that will continue up until that trade deadline. Meanwhile, what would hurt more, seeing a former teammate play for a rival or getting booed by your former fans? We're going to hear one NFL star answer that question in Sweeping the Dial. That's coming your way next with Wyman and Bob at Seattle Sports on 710.
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15: 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Mike Salk here. 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
20: Here's Matthew Stafford being asked what hurts more, seeing Cooper Kupp play for the Seahawks or getting booed in Detroit.
21: They both suck, to be honest with you, but no, I don't know. I'm really happy for Cooper. Obviously, love the guy, great player. Obviously, you can see what he did to help that team be what they were this year. And I like, you know, the organization in Detroit, the people there. Now, wasn't fired up about, and listen, here's what I would say. I signed up to play football. Treat me however you want to treat me. Just don't treat my family like you treated my family. And that's the problem I had with it. They want to boo me because they're fired up about a game. That's fine. And I kind of expected, you know, the boos when I went back to Detroit. And then I guess when Cooper left, I didn't think I'd be seeing him twice a year in division. But, you know, happy for him and obviously happy for his success.
22: Why were they booing him in Detroit? Was it? Guy played on a lot of bad teams. He was kind of one of the only reasons to go watch that team for a number of years, along with Megatron.
23: Well, I mean, I think a lot of people thought that, you know, he couldn't take them to the playoffs and couldn't win, right? Because they
22: He got there three times with them, and he didn't win.
23: Yeah,
22: but did boo him? I don't know. He's not a bad guy. I can't believe I'm sticking up for a Ram. But anyway.
23: Well, we used to talk about him a fair amount. And
22: put up crazy numbers. I guess maybe the playoff lack of success there. But
23: maybe it's just something that you do. Because, you know, he left you. He went somewhere else. And
22: well, did he get traded? I thought he got traded.
23: Maybe he was traded. Anyway, they always boo the commissioner. Every draft. I mean, it just becomes something to do. You're not gonna cheer for him.
22: Yeah, just weird.
23: Remember when Geno Smith came back? I think that was in the preseason, right?
22: Yeah,
23: and he got vocal there with some.
22: Yeah,
23: some
22: he fans. Never really endeared himself to the fan base.
23: He didn't.
18: Sweeping the dial.
20: Here's ESPN's Jeremy Fowler giving an update on C.J. Stroud's extension.
24: Not a lot of momentum on a deal. Talks are essentially on pause as of now. Now, Houston has been aggressive paying players. They've been paying defensive players like Danielle Hunter, Will Anderson, Azeez Al-Shaair. So if they want to take care of Stroud, they're going to have to make some progress this summer. Otherwise, there are some people around the league who very much believe he will play out the fourth year of his deal, try to get his value up. This is similar to the Trevor Lawrence situation a couple years ago. You have a top pick who showed some good, some bad. You got to decide, do you pay him early or do you wait?
22: Interesting. And by the way, he was Stafford was traded. Remember, it was Goff, that whole big trade. So, he didn't even leave on his own.
23: Yeah.
22: They traded him. Anyway.
23: But, yeah, that's what I'm saying. I think it's just something that you do. Right?
22: I guess. We just saw Bo Bichette get a standing ovation in Toronto. He tipped his cap and everything to the Toronto Blue Jays fans as a Met player now. So, I don't know. Maybe it's different in football.
23: Yeah, Canadians are really nice.
22: That's what it is. Yeah. C.J. Stroud was a guy that looked like he was primed to be an absolute superstar, and it's kind of started to go the other way a bit for him. I'm wondering what contractually are they looking at? I wonder if there's any concern. I mean, you look at him his rookie year. He played 15 games, threw for over 4,000 yards as a rookie, 23 touchdowns, 5 picks, and you're going, this guy is going to be a superstar.
23: Yeah.
22: Also rushed for 3 touchdowns that season. Then the next year, 20-12, TD to interceptions, 3,700 yards. And then last year, 19-8. So the numbers go down touchdown wise. Interceptions have gone up certainly from that rookie year, and just barely over 3,000 yards played in 14 games.
23: Yeah. Well, and I the lasting memory of C.J. Stroud is that just god-awful game against the Patriots. He threw 4 interceptions. in the divisional playoff game and only threw for 212. His rookie year, I remember watching him at the combine. I was like, God, this guy throws the best ball, but we'll see. And then, you know, his rookie year was fantastic. But yeah, I don't know where he's at right now. And really his performance, I want to say against Pittsburgh the week before, was not great. They end up winning that game 30-6, but yeah, I mean, he is one of those guys I thought was just going to absolutely take off. He did throw a pick in that game, but, you know, he threw for 250 yards and a touchdown. But, yeah, that last one, man, that's – I can't – you know, I think if you're a Houston fan, you're probably – that's all you can think about is how terrible he was in that divisional playoff game.
22: Well, and everybody was saying, well, you know, the Panthers screwed up. They took Bryce Young. They should have taken C.J. Stroud. And now after last year, everybody's going, Bryce Young looks like he could be the guy. Yeah. I mean, he had a – better year than he'd had his first 2 years were not good. He went 23-11, touchdown to interception, just over 3,000 yards, 63.6% completion. He wasn't off the charts, but certainly better direction for him. Yeah. But I don't know if he ends up being better than C.J. Stroud or not, but just interesting to see the path for those two.
0: Sweeping the dial.
20: The Mets allowed a Little League home run against the Blue Jays last night. Here's SNY's Gary Cohen and Ron Darling on the call.
1: 2-2 from Manaea. And Springer lofts one out to left. Out comes Soto, and it drops, and it bounces by him. Off the turf and all the way to the wall. Springer springing around second. Now it's dropped by Ewing. Picked up by Soto, and Springer's going to save on the bases. A comedy of errors in the Mets outfield. Soto got too close to it and then bounced by him. And when Ewing came over to try to pick it up, he fumbled it. And Springer went all the way around to score.
2: Holy 2015 World Series. I mean, my goodness.
22: We were watching that play yesterday, yeah. Right here in the studio. A ball just zips by Juan Soto in left field. I'm not sure what he was doing. And then he was being backed up by the center fielder who came. And
23: it took him a long time to get there.
22: And he got there and he just tried to glove it. You know, instead of picking it up with his bare hand, he gloved and he ended up just flipping it further away from himself. And then Soto goes to pick it up after that. The center fielder did that. And then at that point, George Springer's rounding third with a giant smile on his face.
23: It's not like I've, you know, the standard for watching baseball, but I don't ever remember an inside the park home run where you didn't even make a throw home.
22: Yeah.
23: I mean, by the time he finally got control of that ball, he's like, it's too late.
22: Yeah.
23: I mean,
22: Springer's all, I'm going to score.
23: Can you imagine if you're Soto watching that ball just drift away from you and like, there's nothing I can do here?
22: Yeah. Yeah. Unbelievable.
23: And
22: all right.
23: I'm not sure, is Springer super fast? He looked like he was chugging.
22: Yeah, he's not a burner.
23: Yeah.
22: He's not.
23: He looked tired.
22: Yeah.
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5: 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But radicals in Olympia and Washington, D.C. are driving up costs, killing jobs, and attacking our way of life. 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
5: 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Snapshot.
16: Mariners get a big win in game one of their series with the Angels last night. They look to duplicate that tonight when they send Brian Wu to the hill in game two. He faces off against Jose Soriano. This is a game you'll be able to catch right here, starting at 5:30 with the pregame show, 6:40 first pitch, Seattle Sports on 710. Meanwhile, NFL Players Association and quarterback Brendan Sorsby have said they will not be pursuing litigation after the NFL's decision to not hold a supplemental draft this year, according to a memo sent to all 32 teams. Instead, Sorsby will shift his focus to preparation for the 2027 NFL draft.
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16: Oh, we've got an Iron Man in studio with us, by God. This is a guy getting up at the crack of dawn, having to scroll through 4 hours of nervousness and twitchiness in the mornings with Mike Lefko, and then going home, maybe a power nap. I don't know what happens. And then you show back up in studio again. It's like you live here now. Charlie Furbush with us. How are you, man?
7: It's good to be back.
16: Are you feeling fret? Did you get a little nap?
7: I don't
16: in?
7: Nap.
16: You don't nap?
7: No.
19: Are you at the age now where you can't nap? Because I used to, when I was younger, I would like, when Shannon had her jewelry company, she would be gone for like 3-4 days, and I had to get up, get the kids up at like 6 o'clock and everything. And I'd get home about 11 o'clock, take a little nap. You can't do that anymore.
7: Okay. Yeah. I haven't napped since college.
19: Is that right?
7: Yeah.
19: Yeah.
7: I'm awake.
19: It's for babies. You know? Napping is for babies.
7: There you go. That's right.
16: I don't know. I'm a good napper. I gold medal in napping.
7: Well, it's like I'm envious. Like, yeah. Are you good at sleeping in random places, like sleeping in a car, sleeping in a plane?
16: No, not at all.
7: Oh, wow.
16: Horrible.
7: Okay.
16: So I can't do that either. I'm a bad sleeper at night. When it's time to go to bed, I'm terrible. But I can go home and take a nap and be out in 10 minutes.
19: I can't sleep on a plane.
7: Incredible.
19: That would be the one talent if I could, you know, have anything. Well, maybe mind reading would be
16: good. That'd be close to
7: one talent. If I could have anything,
16: sleep on a plane or read everybody's thoughts.
19: Yeah. Actually, I don't want to know what people are thinking.
7: Well, you get the texters. You already know.
16: Yeah, exactly. We get a pretty clear picture of what people think on the text line, which is there for you at 866-979-3776. How about this Mariner team? We were not feeling good about what was going on after that road trip. For good reason. It was just not a good road trip. They did not play well. They didn't play clean. So I'm curious, when you see a series like this come up with the Angels, we talked about this yesterday, that this felt like a no-win situation for them, this series, because if you win the series against the Angels, people go, well, big deal, it's the Angels. They're one of the worst teams in all of baseball. But if you lose the series to the Angels, it carries a lot of weight. So how do you put that in perspective, what we saw last night, which was a complete game? You played clean defensively. You got great starting pitching. You got timely hits. You got power. You had it all in this game. So how do you put it into perspective?
7: The slug was there.
16: Yeah.
7: Right? I mean, you had what you needed in terms of driving the ball with the fans, getting runs. But collectively, there was still only 6 hits. Right? So yeah. I think, you know, seeing the game before where you had all those guys on base and didn't bring them in gave me some hope that the offense was starting to turn things around, and obviously I'm still feeling that way after they ran into those homers last night. But the 6 hits, I think, especially against a team in the Angels who aren't necessarily, you know, doing anything well in any part of their team, right? It just felt like, yeah, there was maybe some at bats you probably could have done damage at, but ultimately they did have a lot of good outcomes, like you said, in a lot of facets of the game. It looked good. So, but to your point against the Angels, you want to do what you're supposed to do against this team because, yeah, conversely, it could be bad, but also, you know, this should be a sweep series.
16: Yeah. Real quick, just on the guy they faced, Ryan Johnson, who's got one of the craziest deliveries I've seen. But he's also a guy who came in with an ERA just a shade under 9.
7: Right.
16: He'd been getting touched up, except for his last start against the Orioles. He pitched well. They got him for one run. I was like, I get that he's different and all that. The mechanics of it, his delivery, maybe it throws you off the first time through. But were you surprised they didn't get to this guy a little more than they did?
7: Yeah, I think, you know, going into it, it certainly felt like they were going to put up a crooked number, right? You know, and I think for whatever reason, Johnson and his funkiness just kept him off balance, you know, and I felt like he was throwing pitches that were like, all right, those are uncompetitive, but then he was throwing these fringe pitches in at bats that were just so competitive that it was too hard to take or you know, you'd get fooled just at the last second and swing at a pitch that wouldn't necessarily give you an opportunity to do damage on. And you know, thankfully, Canzone and Cole Young came up big, you know, just hitting some big jacks.
19: You know? What is it about that guy's delivery that, and who are some of the guys that you remember that had that kind of thing? Because it's got to be a little bit of a distraction to the hitter.
20: Yeah.
19: You're like, God, it just looks weird. Coming and how would you describe it? It was almost like he didn't go through his entire, I don't know, you know, bringing the arms back. And a little herky-jerky, you know what I mean?
20: And his
21: follow-through was the mechanic. He looked like he was start a wind-up.
20: His head kind of fell down. Yeah. You know
21: what I mean? Well, he start a wind-up, and then he looked like he was playing catch and just trying to throw the ball hard to the guy who was on the other side. Like, it was a wind-up, and then it was just like, throw it hard. And the follow-through normally where the landing foot, everything was off.
20: Yeah, it was definitely unconventional. But I think that's like, you know, he's probably been battling that his whole life, like, all right, throw weird. You know, that's just how I throw, right? I mean, that's how I was. I was pretty unconventional.
21: I throw weird.
20: A couple guys come to mind. A guy who's still playing, who's got a funky delivery, who is super deceptive and hard to pick up, but also incredibly nasty, is Chris Sale, a former teammate of mine, who they ended up changing the rule because of in Carter Capps. Remember that delivery where he used to jump off the mound?
21: Yeah.
20: It was like, it was this crazy thing. You're like, oh, you can't do that, you know? And there's like natural deception, and then that was like forced deception, right? Like really trying to, you know, jump off the mound to gain ground. They said you can't do that anymore, but sometimes, and I'm sure it's got to be that way in football too, Dave. It's like, aren't there humans in football that just move weird, but yet they're good? You know, like, how do you, well, or conversely, they're in the weight room and they can't lift anything, but they put them on the field and they're unbelievable.
21: Yeah.
20: You know, it's like, I think traditionally when you look at just how you, I don't know, put the attributes on athletes. Yeah, there's like the power, the speed, but then, you know, funkiness isn't really one that checks boxes, but somehow it's effective.
19: Carl Mecklenburg.
20: Let's go.
19: Yeah. I mean, that guy could not bench 250. And he would just ragdoll people on the field. Yeah. It was another one that comes to mind is Doug Baldwin. Like, he had like that jump cut where he would just leave people
21: so quick.
19: I remember, you know, like, oh, there's a jock strap laying on the field because he just always got open. But yeah, I mean, that's interesting. You think it's something that he just has always done, and he can't, because you said he's probably been trying to get rid of it.
20: Well, the coach,
21: I throw weird.
20: Yeah, but like coaches
19: on the scouting report, throws weird.
20: The coach, like, well, what would happen is in the scouting world, they look at that and they'd say, not a clean delivery, not projectable, right? Mm-hmm. Maybe there's, you know, crossfire, there's inconsistency, which would lead to arm injury, which would lead to just, you know, a variety of things. But, you know, as somebody that threw weird, that threw crossbody, the biggest thing going for somebody that works that way and their body allows them to pitch weirdly, right, is that you do it consistently.
21: Yeah.
20: The issues are
21: repeatable motion.
20: Right. Yeah. So if it's weirdly repeatable, then keep doing it. And in a lot of ways, you look at just what comes natural to the human body. You know, look at Emerson Hancock dropping the arm slot down, seemingly looking real natural. And that play from first to third and that double play the other day was nasty. And he just slung it across the diamond. And I was just like, athlete, athlete, athlete, you know, just amazing. Yeah. So,
21: yeah, this guy was, he's very upright too.
20: Yeah.
21: When he would deliver, it just, everything about it just looked like, he's just trying to fire the ball to a buddy he's playing catch with.
20: Yeah.
21: Like all the mechanics were off. But looking at this game, Kirby gets touched up early, and you're going, oh boy, here we go. And then he became George Kirby, the one we've been looking for. You look at the numbers of this game, it's the best start of the season for him. What did you see in him, the way he started versus the way it progressed? Because he had a little traffic out there. Neto got to him.
20: Right.
21: But he just locked it down, gives him eight innings in a time where that bullpen needed rest, and they got it.
20: Big time, yeah. He made some good pitches throughout the whole entire night, but to me, the sweeper knuckle curve combo and just how he was spinning the ball last night was, it seemingly, I don't know if I want to call it like new high score, but like it was certainly moving at its like maximum ability, and I felt like the ability to mix between those two was incredibly effective, because you have this kind of later breaking one, and then you have one that has more depth, and it's hard to pick up from a hitter. They look at it halfway, it looks the same, and then you go to swing and you're like, I can't hit that, you know what I mean? And it felt like he was just continuing to keep Angels hitters off balance with those two pitches. And you mix in the 98s here, and you know, you heard it here at the end, you know, he came out and he was, I'm gonna pitch a little pissed off in the eighth inning and go get it, you know. And he's touching 98, and I just, it's amazing. And then to really, to me, like, the thing that's like not on the stat sheet is that incredibly huge smile you saw in the dugout after he got done.
21: We talked about it.
20: Like that is something.
19: I thought his face was going to crack.
20: He was so happy. Like somebody said something so funny or something so amazing. And I just think that just right there is just a little microcosm of how close these guys are. And when you have these little moments and whatever they're celebrating, whatever they're talking about, it's just so fun to see. And I think that's when like little, you know, gears of momentum start turning. And maybe this is where it all starts turning around for the Mariners.
19: Yeah. Well, and you know, some people can pitch pissed. And yeah. Some people can't, right? I mean, totally. It works against you. And it just seems like, I don't know, do you think he figured something out? I mean, it was obviously, well, I guess it was the best outing. He had four quality starts in a row. But, I mean, especially getting to eight innings, you know, with, I think saving the bullpen.
20: I think you got to tip your cap to Cal as well in terms of recognizing to call that pitch.
21: Like right.
20: To call those spinners. And there was times where two different occasions, the one strikeout to Neto, and he threw the right on right changeup, and I was just like, you haven't thrown that all night.
21: Yeah.
20: And he just threw a perfect one, and you could tell he was completely fooled. And like that right there gives you just an immense amount of confidence that you can throw any pitch at any time. And then just some of these sliders that he kept throwing. I think at one point I was like, man, you're throwing, or not sliders, these sweepers. Like four in a row. Like, let's go. Okay. It's something I wouldn't necessarily see as somebody who kind of fills up the zone with his fastball and attacks that way. But as the league gets to know you and you get to know them, you make adjustments. Obviously, Kirby's been mega successful against the Angels. So I think this was just another like, perfect time for him to have the start.
21: Well, speaking of adjustments, how about Cole Young? Because we saw last year a guy get beat by velocity. He just looked a little overmatched, and you know, you're like, all right, maybe bit off a little more than he could chew at this level. Let's see how he bounces back. And we've been talking about him since spring and just really marveling at how different he looks at the plate, his level of comfort, his ability to get around on a fastball, certainly his defense. He's got big power for a guy who's listed at 5'10", 5'11", 180. When he hits a home run, they're no doubters. So he was squaring them up last night, but I just love his demeanor. He just seems like, I don't know. I just hit it. Like, you know, when you're asking him, what were you looking for there? What'd you see? He gives you very simple answers. I'm just trying to put the ball in play. I don't know. Keep the line moving. It's like he's not cluttered by a bunch of overanalyzation. He's just up there and, oh, there's the ball. I'm going to hit it. You know what I mean?
20: Yeah,
21: there's a simpleness to his approach that I think suits him because he doesn't feel like a guy, if he slumps, he's going to be up in his head and, oh, man, I got to change my stance. I'm flying open here. I got to do it. Whatever. I love his approach, and I love watching the guy play. And I feel like maybe, and I've been saying this and not trying to get too ahead, but you could be looking at your long-term second baseman there, something Mariners haven't really had in the history of this organization.
20: Yeah, and if he goes on a run here in these next couple weeks, I mean, you're looking at potential all-star votes, right? So,
21: yeah.
20: You know, but what he's been doing has been remarkable, and I think what happened last year coming up as that young guy and trying to fill a need for the Mariners and then kind of getting off to a good start and then seeing it kind of fall off the rails there at the end. The lessons that he learns are immensely valuable in those failure moments. And a lot of times I think I look at him as a guy that one, the game sped up on him and he didn't, it happened really fast, right? And it was just like, how do I make this adjustment because it's happening so fast? And what can I do? But secondly, what you learn in all those failure moments is that it is very simple, right? Like, and I think that's what we're seeing right now is that he's like, well, it was so much the last year, there was so much going on and it's my first year in the big leagues and I'm taking it all in and I'm trying to be the best version of myself and it's not going well, but the team's going well and, you know, trying to just process all this information. And I think you get to the off season and you start the next season, you're like, well, if I can allow myself to see how simple the game is, right? Like it's way more complicated than just saying it's simple, but like actually believing the idea that it is simple allows you to navigate that constant roller coaster you ride that you're on throughout the season. And I think not letting the highs get too high and the lows get too low, I think that's something that he got to see last year from a bunch of veteran guys. And then now he's learning it live in action and we're seeing it play out is what I think we're calling him, CY Coolio. I don't know what his name, Coolio, you know, like, or Coolio was his high school nickname, is what,
21: is that what it was?
20: Heard. Yeah. So
21: we've been combining him and Colt together, and our listener came up with CO2.
20: Yeah, that's what Lefko said on that. CO2.
0: CO2.
20: It's pretty good.
3: Lefko didn't make that up. It was a texter.
20: Okay.
3: From the 253.
21: Did he take credit
3: just
21: for it?
3: Be clear.
20: Well, he's. I don't know if he took credit for it, but he's like, that's the leader in the clubhouse.
21: Yeah.
20: You know what I mean?
21: Yeah, yeah.
20: So, you know, they'll figure. We'll figure out the nickname.
0: Say, Charlie, I came up with a nickname. You might like this. CO2.
3: I wrote it down on my phone. It's the 253. I wrote their phone number down.
21: They checked in today.
3: Yeah. I'm not going to call them or anything.
20: But actually, you know what? Now, it's been a long day, so maybe my memory, I think Lefko is giving 253 the credit. So
3: okay,
20: we're good. We're in the clear.
3: That's good. That's good. Hey, I know we're going to talk about later on just about grading and stuff like that, but just Bob and I were having a conversation about Dan and just, you know, a lot of people putting a lot on him. And the thing I was saying is that you have to be genuine. You have to be who you are, right? I mean, if all of a sudden Dan started, I think this is what people want. They want to see him like throwing things in the dugout and getting pissed off or yelling at somebody. That's just not him, right? And so, you know,
20: never has been.
3: Yeah. So, I mean, that's, I don't think that's going to help him. And I think that's where a lot of people get sort of it's like his demeanor, you know, the expression on his face, whatever. Like, why isn't he pissed off? Why isn't he screaming at people? Well, that's just not what he does, right?
20: Right. And I think there are various ways to get that message across to players when there are mistakes, right? And you a lot of times handle these things internally. You know that, you know, sometimes it's inside the clubhouse. It's inside the locker room. You handle them. You don't handle them visibly, upset, you know, on the field and then take it to the media room and air out your player. You know, it's like he knows better than that. And, you know, Dan, I think is such a good player's manager. And I think that's, you know, a big difference from that Scott Service to now Dan era. And, you know, secondly, I can't help but give him like credit for being able to withstand what's going on right now. And I also want to say that 500 is not a bad position to be in, right? Like, we all see that, right?
3: Considering the AL West.
20: Right. Yeah. Like, well, it's like perspective goes a long way. It could be so much worse given with what you've dealt with. And I just feel like they're still in a pretty good spot to do exactly what they sought out to do. Mm-hmm. And I think in the world of baseball, it's easy to get caught up in the failure and the bad series, and then, you know, how fast do you get over that bad series when they win the game last night? Are we still, they had a bad road trip. Are we upset about it? Well, you know, no one in the clubhouse cares about what happened in Cleveland. They're like, that was 2 days ago. You think I'm thinking about that? It's like we've moved past that. So I think that's the you know, how do you handle that? And then Dan, being a former player, now manager, I think he gets it better than anyone. So, like, knowing that, as much as we want to see him freak out or get kicked out of a game, it's just, one, to your point, it's not him. And two, you know, what is the return on the investment? Like, what am I going to get? Is suddenly the offense going to score 6 runs because I get chucked in the game? I mean, maybe. But, you know, that doesn't always work out that way.
21: Yeah, there's a lot of, he's got a lot of critics that think he's in over his head and he's not a good manager. This said the length of Dan's career has obviously no bearing on his managerial skills. Team wins in spite of Mr. Wilson. And then there was another one said, let's be clear. The Mariners got to the ALCS last year in spite of Dan Wilson, not because of him. I understand his soft skills are very good and he intends to inspire players better than most, but his in-game decision making is epic levels of terrible. My 12-year-old grandson can do better. So there's, and then we'll get people going, why are you guys hating on Dan? I'm like, I'm reading the text here. This is from you guys. But I look, Dan's had some moves, and I've said this to Dave. I love Dan. He's one of the best people I've met in that organization. I think he knows more baseball than I could ever hope to. Doesn't always mean you're going to be a great leader, a great manager. And he's made some decisions in games where I'm going, I would love to talk to him in a private moment and go, take me through why you did this. Because to me, the fan on the outside, that didn't make any sense. And do you agree with that he's made some of those moves? Or do you feel like you see the logic, that made sense and I would have done the same thing? Or have you been in lockstep with him?
20: I don't think any manager is immune to making a decision-making mistake, right? I think something you're going to learn along the way. It's going to be tough. I think you you think you know what decision you're going to make until that decision needs to be made, right? And I think there are times where you're trying to adjust based on what's happening in the game, based on what you know, and then subsequently as you manage a bullpen, it's not about just bringing the first guy in. It's like, how do you manage the next nine outs? Like, how do we get to the end of the game and you do this effectively? And how do you manage all of the information with your own knowledge and feel for the game? So, yeah, there are moves that maybe I think backfired, and it's easy to sit here and say, well, you should have just went by the book, right? You should have just done what you should have done. And I think sometimes it works, sometimes it doesn't. And I think good managers also, maybe this is part of as you evolve and see things and play so many games, is that maybe there's a time where, oh, this is a perfect time that I am going to go against the book, like, or go against traditionally what is said. And we've talked about it on the show. And what did we see last night? Two lefties hitting homers against lefties, you know? So it's like, that's not normal. That's against the book. So at some point it's underappreciated, then it's appreciated, you know? So it's kind of this weird line that he has to toe throughout the entire season. And good managers can withstand a texter saying some, some, you know,
21: I hope they can whatever. Withstand that. Yeah. All right. Meanwhile, no Mariners made the final fan voting for the All-Star starters. Should we be surprised by that? We'll get Charlie's take on that. Coming your way next with Wyman and Bob at Seattle Sports on 710.
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21: We got Charlie Furbush in studio with us, as he is each and every week, spending the hour talking some Mariner baseball. You guys are welcome to text in, 866-979-3776. Charlie, no Mariners made it to the final fan voting for All-Star starters, which not a big surprise, actually. Are you surprised by that? Is there a player you look at and go, well, this guy should have been in the mix, or this guy should have been in the mix? Obviously, pitchers are excluded. Fans don't vote on pitchers. But as far as position players go?
20: It's hard not to say Randy Rosarena at this point, just based on what he's done in comparison to the left fielders. So, you know, I think just in across the board, yeah, they just have generally underperformed. So unless you're performing like an all-star, that's when you get the votes, right? So it's like
21: sometimes when you're not, you get the votes.
20: All right, and that's the other thing. It's like living on the West Coast, you don't necessarily get the best East Coast voting. You know what I mean? So, and when you're right, when you see some other guys that are hurt or not playing as much but getting a bunch of votes, it's definitely one of those tough things to see, because you're like, well, do our guys get more, you know, should they get more recognition?
21: Yeah.
20: Right?
21: I mean, Mike Trout's a finalist, I believe. He's hitting .234. He's got 17 home runs, but he's hitting .234 and he's hurt again. So,
20: right.
21: I don't know. It's somewhat of a popularity contest, obviously. Mm-hmm. We've seen it years and years, mm-hmm. guys, that you're going, how is this guy there and this guy's not? But
20: yeah.
21: I was having a hard time looking at anybody on the Mariner roster going, why, this guy really got screwed. He really should have. Yeah. Brandy was probably the most logical. Cole's trending that way, but yeah. his whole season hasn't been that. We'll see what happens when they name the pitchers. But, yeah, I had a hard time coming up with a legitimate gripe
0: yeah.
21: about it. I don't know if you felt the same way or not, Dave. But.
3: Yeah, I mean, I just, like, I'm looking at Julio, and, you know, he's got 12 stolen bases. I feel like he should have more, but, you know, there's some times where he's hitting doubles. So, I don't know. Yeah, I mean, should he be playing better? Yeah, certainly. I think you could say that about almost everybody offensively. But as far as, like, the pitching goes, you know, if Emerson Hancock, and I don't know if he's going to make the All-Star team or not, but, you know, if you look at the last couple of, you know, two of the last three, you know, do you think there's a chance for him? Is he the most likely All-Star?
20: Logan Gilbert.
3: You think it's Logan?
20: Yeah. Yeah, just based on numbers and, you know, looking at it just right now, Logan's got more innings and more strikeouts, so, and a better whip. So it tells me that he's just generally overall slightly better, and I think that's due to some of these recent outings that have really, really shown us all how good Logan Gilbert can be.
21: Yeah, he's looked much, even in the last start where kind of took a step back in terms of he got touched up a bit, I gave up four runs, gave him seven innings. And to me, that's always the mark. Even Emerson Hancock in his last start, he only gave up one run, had a lot of traffic going on there, but he was able to work his way out of it. And certainly he made some great defensive plays himself.
20: Right.
21: But that's what I'm always looking for when a guy's not on, when you can see he's grinding and not all of, he's not able to land his key pitch or his secondary stuff isn't working the way it normally does. What's the end result? Do they collapse? Do the wheels come off, or do they keep is he able to keep the team in the game? And that's what you saw from Hancock in his last start. That's what you saw from Gilbert in his last start.
20: Yeah, for sure. I mean, I'm just sitting here looking at some numbers, and I know some numbers get blown up more than others. But, you know, for instance, like a 4.26 ERA for Brian Wu is at no point how you should talk about Brian Wu. You know what I mean?
21: Mm-hmm.
20: Did you know that he's 12th in the league in whip?
21: No.
20: He's the 12th best pitcher in the league when it comes to whip.
21: Despite what he's done on the road.
20: Right. You know who's number 8? Logan Gilbert. Mm-hmm. Do you know who's number 13? Emerson Hancock. So, like, these stats right here, and for those of that don't know what WHIP is, stands for walks and hits per innings pitch. And for me, I've always used that as a good, that's how I judge pitchers that way. I just think it's a good representation of how many hits you're giving, how many walks you're giving up. And right now, anything at one or under is stellar.
21: You got Bryce Miller at 0.72.
20: He hasn't qualified, but there you go, right?
21: He's been really good, though, since he's come back.
20: But I think that just tells you how good these guys are. And they, you know, for instance, the splits and whatnot, why are they weird? It's just there is something happening where one inning goes awry, and that's it. Other than that, these guys are looking great, you know, and I think that's what's so maybe frustrating from, you know, fans' perspective is that they got all the pieces of the puzzle, but it seemingly the puzzle hasn't been fully put together yet. You know what I mean? Mm-hmm. And it's like it's all here in the box, but we got to make sure we get the corner here and that missing piece there in the middle. And, you know, it's like, you know, is that on the floor? Pick it up, somebody, right?
3: Yeah. Well, my dad used to always pocket the last piece of the puzzle.
20: Oh, see?
3: So he could do the last one.
20: Okay.
3: So it's a good move.
21: Like nice. He won.
20: There you go.
3: Yeah, that'll be in your future.
20: That's perfect.
3: As a father.
20: There it is, yeah.
21: That's cold, man.
3: Yeah.
21: That's cold.
3: Yeah, but, yeah, I mean, and I think that's why, you know, everybody, there's so much frustration towards Dan. And, you know, maybe management a little bit, too, is just that, you know, you feel like you have all of these pieces, like you said, and they just haven't all come together at the same time.
20: Yeah, but Dan, it's not, I mean... I'm not
3: saying that it's justified.
20: No, but I just think, like, you know, it's not Dan's fault that the players aren't executing. Like, he doesn't have everything under the sun to make sure everyone executes. He does everything he can to prepare everyone and say the right things. But at the end of the day, we know as players, and you know this, you got to go out and perform. You got to go execute.
3: And the older I get, the more I take the coach's side. Because I'm like, he can't go out there and make plays.
20: Right, he can't.
3: Yeah.
20: Right. So there's only so much the coach can do. And then at the end of the day, the nature of being a head coach in professional sports is if you don't get it done, you're kind of the fall guy, right?
3: Yeah, but
20: I, at no point, I just look at Dan and I go, he's the perfect guy for this job. And he's done so well for what he's had to handle. And I just think when you sit here and you go, yeah, they're at 500. And it's like, well, are you just thinking that the baseball season, they're just going to be 15 games above 500 the whole year? That's it? You know what I mean? You're just going to run through the season and be so good?
21: No,
20: and
21: but
20: that's
21: I think,
20: what you expect? And
21: I
20: then,
21: think based on last year's outcome, it was fair to expect that they'd be better than a 500 team. I think expectations were definitively different.
20: I guess the question bears then, if they were five games over, are you happy? Like, at what point is the expectation met?
21: Yeah, I'm sure that's unique to each individual, right? There's probably somebody listening going, this division, they should be up by 10 games.
20: Right.
21: And somebody else would be like, hey, you're up by two or three, you should be fine. Everybody's got a different opinion on where they should be. But I don't think it's unfair to be disappointed by being at 500, considering you went out and you signed Naylor for the entire season. You went out and got Brendan Donovan. Yeah, he's been hurt. Every team is dealing with injuries. The Mariners aren't unique. So I don't think their disappointment is unwarranted, because I feel like this team is underperformed. I think, looking at this roster, we were talking about it earlier, I think they're just a better team than the other teams in this division. Yet they just have not been able to

0: They're just a better team than the other teams in this division. Yet they just have not been able to separate themselves.
1: Yeah, I mean, I guess like if they make the playoffs, do they and they does it doesn't that trump whether they perform or underperform throughout the year? Like at the end of the goal, isn't that the measuring stick?
0: Yeah, but I think people feel like maybe that's in question right now. Are they going to make the playoffs? Are they going to get there with this roster? I think it's fair to be concerned about it.
1: I get it at this point, but it's still, I think when you look at where everyone is, 500 is not a bad place to be, right? Like it's not the worst place you can be. Yeah, obviously you're not in first anymore and you're a half game behind, but I just think perspective wise, everyone in that clubhouse still is fully believing they're going to go win the AL West and win the World Series. Like there's just no doubt about it. And I just feel like that's how, you know, you ride the journey of the season. It's like it's going to be different each year, and I think that's the one thing to try and, you know, separate as best you can, is that even what happened last year and all the success doesn't mean it's going to happen this year. And even if, let's say, they were back-to-back successful seasons, each season's going to look different, right? And it's going to feel different. So I think trying to be more willing to accept that the journey that you're watching and we're all riding will be different year to year, and appreciating the fact that certain guys, you know, are going to go on a little slump but only come back and rise again, you know? So it's going to be fun to do or to ride this journey, but I'm in full belief, like they have, like I said, they have all the pieces of the puzzle to go out and do this. And maybe they're missing one or two, right, that you could add at the deadline. But it's a really, really good group of players, and I think they're really well battle tested too. So you put them into that like crunch time end of the season, we got to win, and I'm picking the Mariners all day.
0: Yeah, I'm with you. I think it's just a feeling that maybe they shouldn't be in crunch time, that they're better than that. I don't think it's, is it fair to say they've underperformed to this point? Because I think they have. I think they're better than what their record says they are. I mean, I know that the old saying that you are what your record says you are, but I think they are a better in terms of the talent. I don't think they've lived up to the billing of their talent to this point.
1: I would say that if it would be ever so slightly, if anything, like, yeah, maybe they just slightly underperformed. Like, it's not like it's a gentle way, right? Well, you know what I mean?
0: It's a perfect segue because Dave and I gave our midseason grades, yeah, right? So we'll go through those coming up. 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
4: Text line is there for you at 866-979-3776. Somebody said Charlie is speaking like a player in analyzing these.
15: Really? That's funny, because I think that's who we should talk to.
16: Oh, yeah.
15: You know?
4: I think the implication is you're not being objective, or I don't know. You're speaking like a player there. But let's see how you feel about
15: this. Here, I would say this real quick, and that's I'm that way with the Seahawks, because I know how freaking hard it is to do.
16: Yeah.
15: And you don't win every time, and everybody is really, really good.
16: Mm-hmm.
15: How about that?
16: Well, in
15: brilliant observation.
16: Well, and in baseball,
4: if you do say so yourself.
16: Yeah, in baseball, if you're going to be so excited over winning, people are going to say, "Hey, cool it," you know,
4: calm down,
16: you know,
4: take
16: what I mean?
4: A breath.
16: Yeah, we got 160 more.
4: Okay? Yeah, yeah,
16: you know what I mean.
4: Pace yourself.
16: Yeah.
4: All right. So we did our mid-season report cards. We broke it down into categories: offense, defense, starting pitching, bullpen, and then manager/coaching, and gave grades. So, before we give you ours, well, let's see what yours are. What grade, halfway point to this point, little over half, what grade would you put on the offense?
16: C.
4: Okay.
16: Right in the middle, you know?
15: Yeah. We both had D's. We were tough graders.
4: Okay. Yeah. How about defense?
16: B+.
4: Really?
16: Yeah.
15: B+. I was C-. Bob was D+.
4: I think they've been a sloppy team. They've made some of the errors they've made, some of the throwing errors by Naylor specifically, a guy I love, has just been goofy. JP's had a number. Just weird, not bad hop
17: kind of errors where you go, look, that's baseball. That happens. And certainly bad throws happen. Right, I just feel like there's been a lot of weird ones.
16: You convince me. I'll take away my plus.
17: You can take away the plus.
15: Well, I think the reason why I gave it a C minus and Bob gave it a D plus, it just, I don't know, it feels like something you can control, you know, like you can't have shoddy defense when you have a bunch of players injured and you're not.
17: You don't have much slack with this offense the way it's been going.
16: Yeah. There are some errors for sure that are like inexcusable.
17: Just some you're just going. Naylor was spectacular last year, and he just has had some really odd, you know, even balls thrown to him that weren't perfect going off the end of his glove, and you're like, what happened there? Yeah. You know, he seemed flawless last year. This year, he's flawed, and maybe he's dealing with injury, as we, you know, who knows? But, all right, moving on, starting pitching.
16: Man, this is a, for what they've done at the end of the day, especially with all of them, you know, obviously Castillo's, you know, had a different year per se, but again, they are the force of this team, right? And I think it's hard, man. Oh man, I think it's gotta be B plus B again, like without a doubt B.
17: All right.
15: Well, yeah. I went A minus.
16: I was gonna say, sorry, I was at A minus two, man. And
17: now he's regretting his grade.
16: Well, it's just like I think.
15: I was
16: like
15: gonna show you before.
16: Oh wow, okay.
17: No, don't show him. That's where. No cheating.
15: Okay.
16: We're not the Astros, man. Come on.
17: I went B minus for what we were talking about during the break. We said some really weird extremes. I mean, look, I've got a ton of faith in all these arms. They're phenomenal talents. Oddly inconsistent on the road. We were just talking about Brian Wu during the break. He's got a 2 ERA at home and a 6.38 on the road. You're going, what? And then Logan's the polar opposite. At home, he struggled. Now, it's been better the last couple of starts, but it's still 4.38 at home and a 1.74 on the road. It's been inconsistent for whatever reason. So that's why I give, as a whole, the staff a B minus.
16: Yeah, I don't know. I think it's got to be at least a B just based on, you know, how they've handled all this, right? I think that's the other thing, you know, in what's been going on is, you know, certain rotations may not have agreed to how this has gone down in Seattle. So I got to give them a little credit. So, and I think just looking at like the numbers a little deeper, you're still kind of, maybe we're in the midst of seeing Logan Gilbert go on a big run here. Mm-hmm. And I think the other starters with Miller and obviously Hancock and ideally Wu tonight with
17: Kirby can duplicate what he did last
16: night.
17: Right.
16: I mean, it's hard not to be like, they just haven't hit their peak. So I like the A minus play. I do. It's like, you know, when they're on, it's an A plus without a doubt.
17: Yeah. We just, to this point, this is just who they've been to this point for whatever reason. Bullpen.
16: Again, bright spots, probably say like a B minus.
17: Mm-hmm.
16: Yeah.
17: I gave him a C.
16: Okay.
17: Because I think,
16: close?
17: I think, not that far off. I think Munoz has been a little inconsistent. Feels like he's trending the right way, but he's certainly.
16: It's injuries for me.
17: Yeah, rough patches. I mean, Brash isn't there.
16: Right.
17: You've had to rely on Hoppy, who's a rookie, who's, you know, you call up Rucker, who got torched the other day. Simpson, you're having to rely on guys you probably otherwise wouldn't have to. But those are the guys we're grading. They're the ones that are there. So for me.
16: But, you can't take away how great Bizzardo and Ferrer have been.
17: Yeah.
16: They've been outstanding. And, maybe a couple outings out of Munoz that weren't great, but he also is looking like the Munoz of own.
17: This will surprise you, though. Dave was more negative than I was. Yeah. I said C. Wow. He said C minus.
15: Oh, C minus.
17: He hates relief pitchers.
16: Which reliever gave you the minus feeling?
15: All relief pitchers.
17: He can't stand relief pitchers. He says they're not real.
16: I thought we were friends.
17: He just calls them failed starters. It's weird.
16: Starters out there in the office. They can't even hang in the dugout. They're by themselves out there, you know?
15: I think I overreacted to Andrés Muñoz because he was just so untouchable last year. And it just looks like he's in his head.
16: You're a great guy. You admitted it. Way to go. You overreacted. You know, that's a good human.
17: Yeah. All right, last one here.
15: No, but really, I was thinking about Munoz. And
17: it's been inconsistent for him for whatever reasons. It's just this is who he's been to this point. Manager/coaching. So that obviously includes Woody, includes Edgar, Seitzer, everybody there. What do you think?
16: B.
15: Yeah.
16: Yeah. I mean, yes, there's a couple moves that could be questioned.
17: What do you mean, yeah? You gave him a C.
15: Yeah. Well, I would just say that they're one game below 500 when we did this, and that's a C.
16: And now they're 500, it's a B. And they win tonight, it's going to be an A.
17: So you give them a B?
16: Yeah.
17: Okay.
16: Yeah, I think they you know, aside from, like I said, you know, we could probably cherry pick the couple moves, but I think he's done a really good job communicating and handling everything. And like I said, 500 is not a bad place to be right now, and everything's in front of you. So go out and get it.
17: Charlie Furbush in studio with us each and every week.
16: I wouldn't have missed
17: double duty
16: one.
17: Today.
16: I wouldn't have missed this one.
17: Double duty. Did the morning show, which is that's a gauntlet you got to run there with Lefko. But good that you were able to come in today. We appreciate it.
16: Just setting the vibes here in Seattle every morning. Tune in tomorrow.
15: Go take a nap.
17: Yeah, go get a nap. Appreciate you, man. There you go. There's Charlie Furbush in studio with us each and every week. Coming up, our guest paused his rigorous hot dog eating contest training regime to join us today. That would be El Hombre. Michael Bradley going to join us next with Wyman and Bob at Seattle Sports on 710.
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8: Mariners looking to win the series tonight against the Angels, who are in town. Game two coming your way after on the heels of last night's gem from George Kirby. Brian Wu looking to duplicate that, get things righted for him, who he's been struggling a bit as of late. He faces off against Jose Soriano. You can catch it all starting at 5:30 with the pregame show. 6:40 first pitch right here, Seattle Sports on 710. Meanwhile, games going on right now. White Sox hammering the Orioles in Baltimore right now. They're in the bottom of the fourth. White Sox are up 9-1 in that game. Bottom of the fifth in Philadelphia. Phillies out to a 2-0 lead over the Pirates. The Rangers and Guardians are tied at 2 apiece, headed to the top of the seventh. Bottom of the third in New York. Tigers up 6-1 on the Yankees. Mets and Blue Jays 0-0 in the top of the fourth. Bottom of the third in Boston. Red Sox out to a 1-0 lead over the Nationals. No score between the Braves and Cardinals in the bottom of the third. And the Reds out to a 1-0 lead over the Brewers in Milwaukee. 1-0 top of the second. And bottom of the second in Kansas City. Royals up 1-0 on the Rays.
7: 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When it's game time, it's Miller time.
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10: Yeah, you know what you can get me, Pee-wee?
11: What? El Hombre.
12: That was a catastrophe.
10: I know.
12: That's a new low. Garage is better.
11: El Hombre.
12: The natural meets Rudy meets... I don't even know how to describe it.
13: El Hombre.
8: I guarantee he's got one eye on the Phillies right now, who are up 2-0, which means he's probably in a better mood than he otherwise would be. And he's with us each and every week. You look forward to it. You know him. You love him.